It's your boy, Brian Campbell, keeping you company on a Rock Block Saturday night. Soundtrack for whatever you got going on and whatever you're doing. Just keep us in the background. Turn us up a little bit when you hear the good stuff. We want to hear what you think, too. Get us online. Catch us on your socials. Got a little hip for you. By request, New Orleans is sinking.

0: Ooh, you were singing along. Yes, we were. We all are. It's Rock Block on a Saturday night. Just the stuff you don't hear enough. Take a pause, pay a few bills, come back. Driver's seat, sniffing the tears. One Hit Wonder from 1979.
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Spinal Tap. Everybody on the bass. And it's my favorite Spinal Tap song, I think. Maybe Tonight I'm Gonna Rock You. I like that one too. Hard to say. If you haven't seen Spinal Tap 2, you gotta go check it out just to see what happens to Elton John. The entire movie is a big joke building up just to that, and it is hilarious. Spinal Tap 2, stream it, find it online. I don't care. Just watch it. Kings, Friends of the River, Unstoppable.

First time I heard Kingdom Come, that song, Get It On, I thought, honestly, it was the second coming of Zeppelin. Yeah, it did sound like they were putting out like a different album or coming back or getting back together. And turns out it wasn't, but they still rock a bunch. Slow dance time. Grab your favorite partner. Little sticks for you.

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Yeah, the classic TV themes for you. A whole lot of music this hour to keep you going. Soundtrack for your Saturday night. Stick around.

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1: It's Rock Block. It's Saturday night. It's just the stuff you don't hear enough. Brian Campbell, Alone and Unsupervised. Foreigner, Joe Walsh, some Nickelback, some Aerosmith to kick it off. And a little visit from Dr. Evil. More stuff coming up. Bad Company, Grand Funk, Eric Clapton, and a whole lot more. Rock Block Saturday night. Stick around.
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1: Oh, well, he's very popular, Ed. The sportos, the motorheads, geeks, sluts, bloods, wastoids, dweebies, dickheads. They all adore him. They think he's a righteous dude.
2: 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Halfway through hour two, Rock Block on a Saturday night. Just the stuff you don't hear enough. Brian Campbell alone, unsupervised. 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Santa Claus, if you're listening, that's my Christmas list. 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
9: For your Saturday, you should be looking at cloudy skies with a 60% chance of showers and the risk of a thunderstorm. The high could hit 23, the humidex 28. Tonight, partly cloudy with a low of 12. Tomorrow, expect sun and a high of 26.
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old roles, making it with the

Rock Block Saturday night, wrapping it up. Yeah, Donny Iris Ferry for that Dio. 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Schilling, Kershaw, Soft Cell, lots of great stuff. It's Rock Block. It's Saturday night. I'm packing it up, taking it home. Another one in the can, just because I love to say that. 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Rock Block is a production of Brian Campbell. Governor Saturday night. Written by Brian Campbell. Yeah, that's me. Take care with some Ramones. Have a great night, everyone. Stay safe, stay warm, keep rocking.

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1: For your Saturday, you should be looking at cloudy skies with a 60% chance of showers and the risk of a thunderstorm. The high could hit 23, the humidex 28. Tonight, partly cloudy with a low of 12. Tomorrow, expect sun and a high of 26.
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1: For your Saturday, you should be looking at cloudy skies with a 60% chance of showers and the risk of a thunderstorm. The high could hit 23, the humidex 28. Tonight, partly cloudy with a low of 12. Tomorrow, expect sun and a high of 26.
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0: 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Joe wakes you up. Yeah, that sounds wrong on a whole lot of levels. 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

0: 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Go to bed.
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Everyone except you. I'm going to bed too. 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

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Your host is former Member of Parliament Murray Calder. Every week, Murray chats with mayors or government representatives to discuss what's going on across our region. 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
1: For your Sunday, you should be looking at sunny skies with a high of 21. Tonight, clear with a low of 8. Tomorrow, expect sun and a high of 21.
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1: For your Sunday, you should be looking at sunny skies with a high of 21. Tonight, clear with a low of 8. Tomorrow, expect sun and a high of 21.
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Well, welcome to Front Porch Gospel, another edition. And I am your host, Sandy McGregor. Hope you're having a great weekend and enjoying the weather. It's been a little bit, I guess, warm and cool, but it hasn't snowed, and I'm really happy about that. And I hope you are, too. That was the Guardians to kick off our show. He'll move heaven and earth. It's amazing what God will do for his children if we just put our trust in him. And Billy Graham says, don't worry what people say behind your back, because God is going to bless you in front of their faces. Up next, Brian Free and Assurance. Nothing takes him by surprise.

Well, I want to just tell you that we are celebrating yesterday, but today as well. We're thinking about those men, actually boys, who gave their lives to give us the freedom that we enjoy in this country. Do not take it for granted, because they fought for it and gave their lives for it, and they would expect you to do the same to defend our freedom as well. In the early hours of June 6, 1944, troops from Canada, Great Britain, and the United States stormed the beaches of Germany, occupied Normandy, France. This invasion was a major turning point in World War II and was the catalyst for the destruction of the Nazi regime. While this battle has been called by several names, such as Operation Overlord and the invasion of Normandy, it is most well known by the nickname D-Day. So we honor those men today, whether they're around anymore or not, we honor their memory, and I think it's a good thing to do in this month of June. And we have coming up next the Masters 4, Singing in the Saints, and Legacy 5, Raised to Walk.

0: Well, we do have some events coming up, some concerts coming up. The summer concerts are beginning at Carrick Camp, and I think this is the opening night at Carrick Camp there, between Mild Me and Neustadt. And June 7th, 7 p.m. Sunday, that is tonight, folks, Shekinah Chorale Mennonite Gospel Choir. I'm sure that's amazing to hear those voices sing. I've heard them sing in other churches a few times, and what a blessed song they sing and how they sing with such exuberance to the Lord. I'm sure you will enjoy that if you come out tonight to Carrick Camp, 7 p.m., and that's between Mild Me and Neustadt. 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

You Are Set Free, the Cumberland Quartet. And there's a verse in the Bible that says, Jesus replied, "Verily, truly, I tell you, everyone who sins is a slave to sin. Now, a slave has no permanent place in the family, but a son belongs to it forever. So if the son sets you free, you will be free indeed." If you want to be free, give your heart and life to Jesus Christ today. To close off this half hour of our show, the Bishops, I'll Live. Again, we'll see you back here at 9 o'clock.

Well, welcome back to Front Porch Gospel Music. That was the Collingsworth family doing a song called When God Whispers. Are you listening? You know what? If you're watching TV and you've got your phone on, and in between commercials, you think maybe you're going to read the Bible and talk to God. Doesn't work that way, folks. You need to get alone in a quiet place and talk to God and read His Word, and He will speak to you. Up next, Jason Crabb. Worth it all.

That was the Chitons, Nothing But the Blood Can Cover. We hope that you are enjoying the show here on 88.7 The River, where it is local reader. We hope that you are enjoying the show here on 88.7 The River, where it is local radio at its best. I am your host, Sandy McGregor.

where Jesus was healing someone on the Sabbath, and they were saying, "You can't do that. Who do you think you are? You can't go against the law of Moses." And Jesus looked straight in his face and said, "I am the law of Moses." Well, he freaked out. It was a really powerful scene, but I really love the fact that God stands up to those kinds of people. The Courier's up next. You won't scare God away an 18th mile. What mercy means.

0: Welcome back to Front Porch Gospel Music. I'm your host, Sandy McGregor. And you know what? I'm here every Sunday morning from 8 to 8:30 and 9 to 9:30. For a lot of years now, I've been here playing gospel music. And we hope that you're listening. If you're listening for the first time, please tell your friends and neighbors about us. We're here every Sunday morning. And if you would like to have a gospel concert tonight, guess what? It's starting at Care Camp tonight. It's the grand opening night, June 7th, 7 p.m., the Shekinah Chorale Mennonite Gospel Choir. What a great sound they have. You'll enjoy that if you go out and hear that. Take your friends and neighbors out to that as well. We'll be back after the break.
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Well, that was a brand new song off Lauren Talley's new album, and it was called In the Room. I really like Lauren Talley. She's a real down-to-earth, solid Christian and has been through some things in her life, I know, and but she still follows the Lord and gives Him the glory and loves Him with all her heart. We hope that you have enjoyed the show today. My name is Sandy McGregor, and come back again and listen to our show. 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Up above the world so high, draw close to the Lord, and He will draw close to you.

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1: For your Sunday, you should be looking at sunny skies with a high of 21. Tonight, clear with a low of 8. Tomorrow, expect sun and a high of 21.
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4: Good morning. Good morning. I welcome everyone on this absolutely beautiful morning. And I was thinking about what you were saying, Lena, and I think I have a bone to pick, because I'm pretty sure when I agreed to the call to come here, that it must have been in the small print, no black flies on my contract, was it? I think that's true, right? Right? Because getting out at Woodland this morning was risking life and limb, and having lived in Northern Ontario for 20 years, I don't like it. So... But I'm glad that everybody has made it in here safely this morning. And as we come together, let us begin with our land acknowledgement, which is that we recognize all First Peoples who were here before us, those who live with us now, and the seven generations to come. As First Peoples have done since time immemorial, we strive to be responsible stewards of the land and respect the cultures, ceremonies, and traditions of all who call it home. As we open our hearts and minds to the past, we commit ourselves to working in a spirit of truth and reconciliation to make a better future for all. In your bulletins, I am going to invite you to find your call to worship and to stand for our call to worship and our opening hymn. Clap your hands, all you peoples. Shout to God with loud songs of joy, for God has ascended with shouts of triumph and trumpet fanfare.
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4: Will you pray with me our opening prayer? Gather us, O God, and draw us near to one another. Disarm our pride, overcome our fear of imperfection, feed us for our soul's hunger, illumine us, for we are in need of wisdom. Frolic with us, for we long to hear your laughter. Bless our prayer and praising, in Jesus' name, amen.

0: Our reading today comes from Acts 1, verses 6 to 14. Then they gathered around him and asked, "Lord, are you at this time going to restore the kingdom to Israel?" He said to them, "It is not for you to know the times or dates the Father has set by his own authority, but you will receive power when the Holy Spirit comes on you, and you will be my witnesses in Jerusalem, in all Judea and Samaria, and to the ends of the earth." After he said this, he was taken up before their very eyes, and a cloud hid him from their sight. They were looking intently up into the sky as he was going, when suddenly two men dressed in white stood beside them. "Men of Galilee," they said, "why do you stand here looking into the sky? This same Jesus, who has been taken from you into heaven, will come back in the same way you have seen him go into heaven." Matthias, chosen to replace Judas. Then the apostle returned to Jerusalem from the hill, called the Mount of Olives, of Sabbath day walk from the city. When they arrived, they went upstairs to the room where they were staying. Those present were Peter, John, James, and Andrew, Philip and Thomas, Bartholomew and Matthew, James, son of Alphaeus, and Simon the Zealot, and Judas, son of James. They all joined together constantly in prayer, along with the women and Mary, the mother of Jesus, and with his brothers. These words are offered as wisdom for our journey.
1: Amen.

0: I'm going to invite you for a moment. Take a look at the cover of your bulletin. Take a look at the cover of your bulletin, because today marks a day in the Christian year that often passes us by. It doesn't stand out like a Christmas or an Easter or even a Pentecost, which we will celebrate next week. But I want you just to take a look at the image on the front of your bulletin as we see the wounded feet of Jesus rising above the disciples. And there is a stone that stands on the Mount of Olives outside Jerusalem. And on this stone, which is enclosed in a small building surrounded by bare ground, because it has been a site for travelers and pilgrims for thousands of years, on this stone, in this ground, there is the mark, the imprint of a human foot. Some say it is the very site from which Jesus ascended into heaven. It's his last footprint on earth before he took off, which one can only imagine if he left that kind of mark. It must have been a real Cape Canaveral-style launch towards the roof of the universe. Or he leapt like Superman into the sky. It's a bird, it's a plane. And in England, there is a chapel. It is the Chapel of the Ascension, and this is Ascension Sunday. And the Chapel of the Ascension is in the Shrine of Our Lady of Walsingham. And if you were to enter that chapel, you might be a little bit confused. It's really not much to look at. I tried to find images online, and there were only kind of grainy old like photographs. There wasn't a good picture to find. And the space when you enter it doesn't obviously say Feast of the Ascension when you come in. But it is there to celebrate the moment when 40 days after his resurrection, Jesus rose, Jesus ascended, Jesus returned to God. And in this little shrine, there's a picture of the Madonna and the child over a really modest altar, and it's not really relevant because we're not talking about the infant Jesus, but the place is paneled in wood paneling, you know, like your 70s rec room, the wood paneling, and we've got a little bit up here, right? And it's got all those wavy pine lines, and if you follow those wavy lines up to the ceiling, you are going to see, so if you look up at the ceiling, you are going to see a pair of feet dangling from the ceiling. Okay, there's a pair of feet dangling from the ceiling. They look like they were extruded out of the ceiling. And there's none of sort of those Baroque, you know, you look up and you expect to see these beautiful crowns of plaster. And often in old churches, those crowns of plaster were meant to circle in, reminding us of the ascent to heaven. There's none of that in this wood-paneled room that Jesus' feet are in. It's simply the feet, and they are shedding rays that look sort of like rocket fuel or rocket boosters beneath them. And there's a star-spangled patch of blue and some silvery clouds surrounding the feet. And one author said, it is ridiculous. It's not just the kitschy naivete of the carving, but the simultaneous literalism and the unreality of it, because none of us believe at a chapel in Norfolk that Jesus' feet went up and maybe didn't make it all the way through the ceiling. But it's this deadly serious but upliftingly silly moment in our faith history, right? The ceiling isn't what you expect, but the surprise brings us to thinking about the day of ascension and what that means with its stone dangling, if stone can dangle from the ceiling. And these places and many others mark the ascension of Jesus. And it's one of those ancient, tricky, complex, confusing days in our church year when we celebrate things we don't fully understand. It's the day when we mark the ending of the Easter season. So this is our last Sunday in the season of Easter. And we remember that for 40 days, the risen Christ has been appearing to his followers. He's been performing miracles. He's been touching. He's been eating. He's been present with his disciples during this time following his resurrection. And then at some point, this 40-day point, he was gone. However that happened, whether he got rose up through the plaster or launched off the rock in the Mount of Olives, however that happened, Jesus left. And when we mark this time and place, I think it's helpful for us as a church because we don't have Jesus walking among us, right? We're not sitting down and breaking the beautiful wedding bread with Jesus at the table with us like the disciples did. Jesus is not with us as a physical presence for us to connect to. And I think how hard that must have been for the disciples, for those who followed him and loved him. They lost him once. They worried and they mourned and they lived in fear when he went to the cross. He rose again and they had 40 days of his presence, a glorious and mysterious gift. Then to lose him again, to have him go beyond sight or touch or sound. And as humans, we depend on those things to connect and to find meaning. So it must have been absolutely gut-wrenching and terrifying and mystifying for the disciples to be on their own. And so, even though Jesus had promised them several times that one would come after him, a spirit, a comforter, despite his call to his followers to be witnesses to the ends of the earth, when Jesus ascends, when Jesus is gone from their sight, the disciples stood. They stood slack-jawed, eyes wide, staring and squinting at the sky, their reverie unbroken until some astute observers were told were dressed fully in white. Perhaps they were angels, but nonetheless, the observers say to the disciples, "People of Galilee, why are you standing and staring at the sky?" And I imagine that this whole experience, stand yourself in that circle. Think of what's just happened. I think it's like, have you ever had the experience of having the breath knocked out of you? You had the wind knocked out of you, right? So maybe you were playing a sport or you got pushed off the swing or whatever else might have happened. But there's that moment. There's that moment when something happens and you go to breathe and you can't. You cannot draw a breath. And you panic. The alarm bells are ringing in your brain and in your body. And when you try to breathe, there's just a hollow pain where your air should be and a sick feeling in your stomach and you freeze. You hold still and your pulse races and finally, slowly and painfully, a breath comes to you again. And when it does, once you've drawn one breath, you can stand up again. And you take another breath, and with another breath, you're able to take a step or two, and you're able to lift up your head. And I remember it as a kid on the soccer field, and everybody on the sidelines would clap because you were okay. And then you'd have enough breath that you could run back off the field or run back into the game again. And I feel like that might have been what these disciples felt when Jesus was gone. And with the wake-up call, why are you standing staring at the sky? They were redirected. They were redirected to the mission for which Jesus had called and prepared them. They were redirected to live in the promises of Jesus, to stand straight, to breathe deep, to run back into the game again. One theologian wrote in response to the events of the ascension, "Jesus is gone." Not a terribly helpful three words, but Jesus is gone to those disciples, right? And we know these disciples, right? They're bumbling. They're confused. They misunderstand. They mix it up. They even betray and deny Jesus, these very human disciples. And these same disciples are now being told to go out into the world to be purposeful and prayerful and directed and driven And it's to them that we owe our very faith. We would not be here today if those disciples had not stopped staring at the sky and set out to do the work for which Jesus had prepared them. And I know sometimes we read this and we wonder, like, but why? Jesus could have stayed, Jesus could have been there longer, but think about ourselves and the times we learn best and do best. We need to be trusted. We need to be sent forward, right? We give the kids the lantern here, and there's a responsibility to that. And it's a small thing, but saying if you carry the lantern, you walk, is a way of developing our spiritual growth and our spiritual awareness. These disciples had been through their time with Jesus. They had learned, and they had something to give to the world. And so when Jesus leaves, it enables Jesus to be present in new and different ways that were not there when he was on this earthly human plane. And at this point, I think it's helpful for us to think about the disciples as being students, as being learners. They called him rabbi, he was their teacher. And how important it is to find the place where you move out. And we can look at nature, and I was thinking about, you know, the lovely times we see when the mother bird kind of moves her fledglings up to the nest, and then they go out successfully, right? And they fly, and thank goodness for that. But I was also thinking about, it's not always that easy to set out on our own. It's not always that easy. My daughter and I watched, and I don't remember, we watched a lot of nature documentaries, and I don't remember which one it was, but there was a bird, it was an Arctic-type bird, and they were born on a cliff. And after they were born, their parents did not have a means of feeding them, so they didn't bring food to them. The only way they could feed was to get to the ocean. So at a couple days of age, they had to make the leap from the cliffs into the ocean. And it didn't go well, let me tell you. Watching it, one chick, I think, hit every rock all the way down. He survived. But it was kind of heartbreaking to watch. But I thought, maybe a little more realistic of what it's like in life if we were to set out and take things, right? Sometimes we're going to stumble, we're going to fall, it's going to be a hard landing. But Jesus was asking it. It's the bison calf that has to get up and run because the predators know he just hit the ground. And if he does not get up and move, he won't survive, right? Thinking too about teaching a child, how many people have taught a child to ride a two-wheel bike, right? And there's always that moment when you have to trust and they have to trust and you let it go. Now, my daughter had a hard time learning to ride a bike. So one day we took her over into, it was the Home Hardware parking lot in Sundridge. Great big empty parking lot. So we took her over there, and because what she'd been doing on the sidewalk is falling purposely into the grass because she knew she wouldn't get hurt. So we had to kind of put concrete all around her to give her the... So we took her over there and she got it. She was so excited. I have the video. She was whipping around the parking lot. She was screaming. It was so much fun. So I said, I'm going to take a video for Grandma. And she says, hi, Grandma. And she turns to me, and there is one post in that entire parking lot. And I have it on video. She hit that post dead on, right? So learning to be on our own can be challenging. And nobody's promising us that it won't be hard. But like the disciples, we are called to come in, to learn to be present with Jesus, and then to take it into the world, to practice balance, to practice recovery, to practice trying again when we do it wrong the first time. And by allowing the disciples to mature in faith through action and real living, even when they felt sorrow and deep loss, God drew them into the calling for which they had been prepared. God could use them for the work that Jesus had made ready. And so we need Jesus to be more than physically with us. And even more than that, we need to not keep standing staring at the sky, because it doesn't do anyone much good if we stand looking at the feet, or we say standing at the footprint, because God has called us to more. When Jesus returns to God, the promised Holy Spirit was set free. And next Sunday, Bonnie Holiday is going to be here with you. I'm at the regional meeting. You're going to celebrate for Pentecost, the day when the Spirit came to the disciples. And at the end of Lena's reading, I don't know if you noticed, at the end of this reading, they went out, they were looking at the sky, they were redirected. They all went to the upper room. They were so afraid they went to the upper room. So we're going to pick that up next week when the Spirit says, out you go, right? Out you go, because you are meant to be witnesses to all that you have seen. You are meant to be witnesses to Jesus Christ out in this world. And the Holy Spirit is nothing more or less than the overflowing love between God and Jesus Christ. When Jesus is gone, the church begins. The disciples trust. They gather together. They pray constantly. They choose a new disciple. They prepare themselves for the tasks before them. And we face the same challenge, I believe. What is our work as the people of God? What is it we take from this place? What is the Spirit calling us to do in our community? And a number of years ago, the big blockbuster movie in the summer was Spider-Man. And I can't tell you which Spider-Man, because there's so many Spider-Mans now, it's impossible to keep track. But this Spider-Man movie was about Peter Parker, and he was bit by a radioactive spider bite. And he was figuring out that he had these powers. And his Uncle Ben tells him something. And this has stuck with me, because his Uncle Ben tells him that with great power comes great responsibility, right? With great power comes great responsibility. And isn't that true of the church? We are sitting here. We are sourced by the power of the Holy Spirit. And we have the responsibility to be witnesses, to serve and to care for, to train up our children to understand their responsibility as people of faith. We have great power. And so today, we hear the stranger among us ask, people of Mount Forest, why are you standing and staring at the sky? In Christ's name, let us live out our responsibility. Thanks be to God. Amen. Following the prayers of the people, we will be saying together the new creed. So if you would like to open to page 918 in preparation. And our prayer this morning is a little bit inward focused as we think about how we respond to the ascension and its meaning in our lives. Let us pray. Almighty God, we come today and we are reminded of your greatness and your glory, your sovereign power and your eternal purpose, all expressed so completely in Jesus Christ. Jesus risen and ascended. We thank you for the wonder of ascension, that marvelous yet mysterious moment in the life of the apostles which left them gazing heavenwards in confusion, yet departing with joy. We thank you for the way it brought the earthly ministry of Jesus to a fitting conclusion, signifying his oneness with you and your rejoicing in all that he had done. We thank you that through his ascension, Jesus is now free to be Lord of all, no longer bound to a particular place or time, but with us always, able to reach even to the ends of the earth. We thank you that through his departing, Jesus prepared for his coming again through his Spirit, his church, and in glory. Gracious God, be gentle with us when we fail, when we do not grasp the wonder of ascension, or for living each day as though it never happened. Forgive the smallness of our vision, the narrowness of our outlook, the weakness of our love, the nervousness of our witness, and our failure to recognize the fullness of your revelation in Christ. Deepen our sense of wonder. Give us a stronger faith and a greater understanding of all you have done. Holy God, like the apostles, we too will never fully understand your ways. We accept, we believe, even if we have questions. Help us, despite our uncertainty, to hold firm to the great truth that the wonder of Christ Jesus goes far beyond anything we can ever imagine, and that in faith we may live each day to his glory and his honor. Amen. We are not alone. We live in God's world. We believe in God, who has created and is creating, who has come in Jesus, the Word made flesh, to reconcile and make new, who works in us and others by the Spirit. We trust in God. We are called to be the church, to celebrate God's presence, to live with respect in creation, to love and serve others, to seek justice and resist evil, to proclaim Jesus crucified and risen, our judge and our hope, in life, in death, in life beyond death. God is with us. We are not alone. Thanks be to God. As Lena mentioned, there is coffee and refreshments downstairs. We're also going to bring the Korovai down for folks to share in blessing the newly married couple. We scatter like seeds on the wind. We scatter to grow joy and hope and love.
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1: 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I'm Eric McLeod.
3: And I'm Chris Holden.
1: And you are listening to Low Blow Radio on 88.7 The River, local radio at its best, the show where we discuss everything going on in the world of professional wrestling and mixed martial arts.
3: Well, as much as we can get to.
1: Especially, yes, as much as we can get to, because there's always plenty we miss as well. We have not been covering much of the UFC, as it was the alternative last week, and we did a lot of covering of that. So we'll get back to the Octagon and what they have in store for us for the foreseeable future, at least, leading into the summer. Of course, International Fight Week has at least got one big fight announced for it. But the rest of the year we could start, you know, now that some more fights have been announced too, to start figure out who could possibly be facilitating some of those other slots down the line. We're headed into two fight nights before the big Freedom card coming up, which is certainly going to need some coverage as well, as it has a lot of, history-making moments happening at it, as well as the historic event itself, the big fights that are happening at it as well, too, and what those matchups and then results will then hold for those divisions in the future, too.
3: They've begun the construction of the whole setup that's going to be on the White House lawn. Have you seen any pictures of this yet?
1: All I keep seeing was the renders before, so I haven't seen new things of it being started. Ooh.
3: This doesn't work well for the radio, but Eric, there's a photograph of how it's coming along so far. It is literally on the lawn in front of the iconic oval office-y White House front of house shot that you're used to seeing on television.
1: Yeah, very much what the renders were particulating as well, which I was curious if that was actually going to come to fruition here.
3: They put a lot of flooring down. It looks like that temporary basketball court style flooring that's on the ground. They've got the scaffolding set up for that will be holding up the lights and whatever giant screen will be above the ring, and then the beginning of scaffolding for where a ring may be in some of the VIP seating for the people that will be allowed into the White House lawn.
1: Yeah.
3: I'm going to think that's going to be a very select group of individuals.
1: A select people that may have never even attended a UFC fight before as well.
3: Aside from all of the cabinet, which go to the regular basis to UFCs.
1: Yeah. Of course, yeah. Should be a very fascinating event when it does take place. But yeah, to see the construction out, it does feel a little bit more real that it will be taking place soon. I know they were doing a lot of odd renovations on the viewing pool or whichever in Washington as well, which is where people are supposed to be having the external seating and viewing party type thing that they're inviting the audience for as well.
3: Yes.
1: Hopefully that construction goes smoothly as well.
3: The Lincoln Memorial pool wasn't blue enough, apparently, so they're going to blue it up.
1: Let's see how that plays off as well. So fascinating to come when they get to the Freedom card coming up. But for now, we're in fight night territory for the UFC.
3: Song Yadong takes off against Davison Figueiredo in the main event this Saturday night, the bantamweight division. This is the number 5 Yadong taking on number 7 Figueiredo in the former champion.
1: Yes, the former champ from the flyweight division, certainly making himself a new career here in bantamweight. Had a bit of a run, but now is sort of like tapered against some of the upper echelons of the division itself as well. So it'll be interesting to see how Figueiredo fares against someone like Song Yadong, who's had championship matchups as well as number one contender fights before, certainly worked his way in and out of the top 5, and seeing where he kind of like facilitates his ranking and position now with the bantamweights. An interesting division too, with a lot of movement and fights coming up, but no announcement for what Peter Yan's next fight will be after that incredible victory that he ended up taking over Davashvili at the end of last year.
3: I've got this feeling that they're just waiting for the White House card now. Let's call it the Trump birthday card. They're waiting for the Trump birthday card so that O'Malley is on that.
1: Yeah.
3: So much investment in O'Malley through the years. They want him to win that fight, something terrible. Mm. And if he can win it in any kind of impressive fashion, I think the next title shot is his again.
1: I'm going to say,
3: I don't know if that's justifiable past the fact that, but we've really promoted this kid and we really want him to be the champ.
1: And it is, yeah, like it's his second fight coming back after the losses. The last one wasn't, I mean, he did win, but it wasn't in knockout or incredible fashion that way. Yep. This isn't necessarily him taking on the other, but it wasn't in knockout or incredible fashion that way. Yep. This isn't necessarily him taking on the other, some people that he's lost to as well. It's a

0: everyone else to be really keeping in the mix. But then you're kind of waiting to see what happens outside of some of that too. Sanhagen is announced for the 329 card coming up. I can't remember who he's fighting, but at least is in a matchup. So again, yeah, it's who's taking fights and who's not right now, which seems to be possibly at least your wins will possibly determine who's next for Yan, maybe, or if they're waiting for Davashvili. I don't know.
1: I don't know. I couldn't explain why Davashvili has been on the sidelines so long. I mean, I think just the nature of him being a one and done champ kind of took away from the idea that he was going to get that immediate rematch on it. I wouldn't mind seeing him take on Nurmagomedov and having the winner of that be the official number one contender for that belt again.
0: Yeah.
1: It just, I hope I'm wrong, but it just feels like they want O'Malley so badly at the top of this division that that's our holdup, and that's what we're waiting for, is justification on him being the next guy to get a shot again.
0: And there's story between him and Peter, so I can understand that as well, too, if that is where they're leaning as far as competition goes and stuff like that, too. Just very surprising for the activity of Davashvili from last year to see him this inactive so far as I look towards this division and some of the other fights coming up. So see how this one fares for this division as well for San Yudong and Davison Figueiredo coming up.
1: There's a decent heavyweight title or heavyweight match on this card as well. Sergey Pavlovich, 20-3. Will be taking on Taliesin Teixeira, 9-1. Taliesin currently ranked number 15 in the division.
0: Mm-hmm. A very, very tall competitor with only that one loss. A lot of eyes on some of these newer competitors where some are faring better than others. We saw Waldo Acosta not looking as impressive in his last outing as well. So now it is, this sort of test of that new fresh blood against the established heavyweights as they kind of fare out most of that sort of middling top five. And again, in a division that has a bit of movement, but we're still waiting to see what happens with that championship. That fight's coming up at the Freedom card, of course. Again, surprising how much like sort of quiet and no talk there has been about Aspinall since the surgery. I think it was early May that he had at least said it will be soon that he will get back to full sparring. He has been training, but hasn't got the full contact clearance yet, but it is, on the horizon. What that possibly leans to towards that Freedom heavyweight championship fight coming up, though, too, is quite fascinating.
1: I mean, I'm interested on this fight for this weekend that it's number 3, Sergey Pavlovich, taking on number 15. That's 12 ranking spots. You never used to see this. And now we're seeing it on a fairly regular basis where they're letting guys way down the division come up and fight guys higher ranked, like a much higher ranked. And if you're Sergey, what do you got to lose at this point? Your name isn't being thrown around in any of these championship discussions. It's more talk about how do we bring back Ngannou or John Jones than there is about how do we get Pavlovich into this shot.
0: It was such a hard time for a lot of the heavyweights the last couple of years, as we've been just saying, that it's either rinse and repeat where the top five just seem to be the same guys all fighting each other, but no one can surpass that other certain point. Other people kind of elevating beyond that and whichever. But yeah, you just sort of, you needed a bit more of this shakeup to offer that that type of new dynamics within the division and see how, and it's vice versa to see how people shake too. I mentioned Waldo Acosta, who's kind of had that rise, but he took on Volkov in that last one, certainly showed that he's not quite there yet, but also showed that Volkov is not, no slouch and ready to be taken out of this division yet, and has a lot to offer if you're putting him in there with the right kind of competition. So when a division gets that kind of like sort of into a draining type point or whichever, it's a great time to sort of elevate with new opportunities for people. And we'll see if that fares to share this weekend.
1: Do you want to jump all the way into July in UFC 329, which has had some fights announced?
0: Yes. So we didn't get to talk about this last weekend when it did get announced from Dana White during the well, it was their fight night, but it was also timely-wise, also during the Francis Ngannou walkout of the MVP Netflix card itself as well. So possibly taking some allure away from people online as they were checking the big announcement from the UFC. And this is a stacked, stacked card with a lot of really fun matchups, headlined by the return, finally, of Conor McGregor taking on Max Holloway in a rematch, this time at welterweight. The last time these two fought was quite a long time ago, and it was at featherweight. So at a very, very different time for both of these guys' careers. It looks like it was August 2013 that they had their an unanimous decision win over Max. And that was the only time these two have fought. So again, two very different times for these guys.

0: in their careers. Max had far more success as a lightweight, not so much in the welterweight touches that he's had, but incredible movements throughout his career. And it's just been that sort of odd placement for Connor the last few years too. Has a lot of that sort of drain the excitement of what a return is? Is it the opponent that also sort of doesn't excite people as much? How are you feeling about this Connor Max 2 fight coming up?
1: Interesting, right? I mean, I'm torn of two minds. I don't like Connor McGregor, the athlete. I don't care for the person. And that a lot of the hype had worn off during his actual stay in MMA. Like, these were the conversations we were having about him when he was getting ready for that last fight against Poirier. Mm. Just not liking the personality anymore, not liking the individual. And some of that bleeds into how much you can enjoy and want to get hyped for them in this environment again.
0: Yeah.
1: I think the other end of it, though, recognizes that it's been a long time since we've seen him in the cage. So obviously it's a historic kind of moment to have him back. It's a great opponent. Holloway's a whole different Max Holloway than he was in that first fight that they had. He was kind of an unknown quantity back then.
0: Yeah.
1: So it's definitely got a lot of interest to it for me on that side of things. And it's undeniable the fan base that Conor McGregor actually has, right?
0: Certainly.
1: So the idea that this was almost inevitable, keep him off the White House card, make him come on one we want people to pay for, or at least sign up for Paramount Plus on whatever, I understand why this is a big deal. So yeah. I think, despite the fact I'm not personally excited, there's some excitement for it just because that is what it is. What about you?
0: Yeah, there's so many multiple like perspectives to take on this, because I do think, yeah, I'm certainly beyond the point of the Connor hype machine that it is, but understandable, like you'd said, in that thing that they you know that sells tickets, whether it's the people that want to see him succeed or the people that want to see him lose.
1: Yeah.
0: You're always going to have the eyes when Connor returns to the octagon. And then the choice of opponent too. At a certain time, this would have, you know, felt different in the, like, why bother with another rematch at this point in your career when you could be testing the waters against some of the other people that either, you know, have very similar styles or that would put on very exciting fights for Connor, in the idea of like, ooh, we've never seen this before, yeah, rather than we have seen this, but it's at a different time now. But I'm of two worlds in that sense of he's now 37. It took so long between this now Dustin Poirier loss with the turmoil of the Connor or the Chandler, Michael Chandler situation, yeah, too, and that fight never taking fruition. The further and further we get from him and the, you know, active competitors, you're sort of a little bit more in the satisfactory sense that it's, you know, less hurtful for all of the UFC and the presentation to have him in more of these one-off special presentation matchups.
1: I mean, aside from the occasional hype that he might be coming back and the Chandler rumors and stuff,
0: yeah,
1: the only other news on McGregor in the last several years has been court problems and legal troubles and more issues with police and stuff. We haven't really heard about him in any other vein. So, yeah, I on the one hand, hard to get excited. On the other hand, hard to not understand why there is some.
0: Definitely. And we'll see what type of Conor McGregor comes to the octagon here, and just how Max will want to be with coming off of a loss as well. The last time, two losses, I guess, with the Ilia Topia one, and then to when he took on Justin Gaethje as well and wasn't able to claim victory there. So, yeah, it's going to be very, very interesting to see how things take place.
1: Pulling Max out of
0: the familiar. Maybe I'm getting that wrong, but anyway.
1: Pulling Max out of his familiar weight class as well.
0: For sure,
1: does
0: yes.
1: Does seem fishy about that to you at all? I mean, I know that he's spent time away and it's going to be hard to get into a training regimen to have cut weight and come down maybe and keep up his strength and stuff.
0: But I think Connor was very adamant that at this age and point in his career, he just wasn't looking to cut the weight.
1: Yeah.
0: So 170 was where he was looking to claim a new position. But that's also where it's just like, rather than take on someone who's not from that weight class, yeah, you're also taking on someone from your history books and then forcing them into this situation. Not that it's Max hasn't taken 70 fights before, but yeah, why wouldn't you be taking on a, you know, Machado Grady as someone at the top of the card to sort of test yourself against who's next in this division to prove, well, maybe you do deserve a spot against Islam Makhachev or something, sure, like that, right? But this feels like it'll be more him campaigning for that after a win that isn't necessarily worthy within the division. Typical Conor McGregor, but
1: yeah,
0: really excited for the co-main event on this, chat about that quick. Benoit St. Denis is taking on Paddy Pimblett, who will be making the return here to the Octagon. Octagon. Patty, that was the fight I was thinking of, actually, where he had taken the loss to Justin Gaethje recently. So he's definitely looking to get himself back into the winning column. Benoit St. Denis has been nothing but a tear since his loss to Dustin Poirier as well. Perfect timing, I feel like, for this fight for these two, and an incredible slobber knocker that's really hard to pick.
1: Number five versus number six, and I think it does mean that the winner of this is moving towards a title shot, whether that's the next fight or not.
0: No, but
1: hard
0: yeah.
1: to say, but definitely the winner is moving in the right direction.
0: That's why I feel like it's just, yeah, perfect time for two guys yeah. right in that, like, you know, it could go either way, but isn't necessarily going to hinder the other person. So it's perfect to have them clash and just see who's best at this particular moment.
1: I think I like Benoit in this match.
0: Oh, he's so good with those hands, but Paddy takes such good strikes, as we've seen, but he's got to be the heaviest striker I've seen so far in the lightweight division currently.
1: Yeah.
0: And it'll be a big test for Paddy coming up for this one. Corey Sandhagen is going to take on Mario Bautista as well, who's been looking really fun in the bantamweight division here. So Sandhagen looking certainly to get himself back into action. Always a fun guy to watch. So I think, yeah, they've certainly got a good card put together here for 329, as well as it has the Gable Stevenson debut, which a lot of people are very, very excited to see how that fares in the UFC. As we were just talking about the heavyweights earlier on, this is going to be, again, how quick will the rise happen, or will the, you know, steam disappear? We'll find out coming up in July. But we're just about out of time for this segment on Low Blow Radio. We're back after the break to talk some pro wrestling, though. Stick with us on 88.7 The River, local radio at its best.

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3: Hey, Chris.
2: And we're going to shift gears from mixed martial arts and start talking about professional wrestling. We'll stay in the TKO world, though, and head over to WWE. They had their pretty, inconsequential Saturday night's main event from last weekend. So not a whole lot to cover from that. A bit of it trickling over into the Clash in Italy that's coming up this weekend for their next PLE. Only 5 matches announced for this. All championship matches, though, I believe, other than Oba and Brock. So a pretty stacked card as far as this Italy presentation goes.
3: A lot more stacked than the Saturday night's main event was. The most consequential thing coming out of Saturday night was that Logan Paul has torn his triceps. He'll be out of action for several months as the curse of the vision continues.
2: The curse of the vision continues indeed. How they didn't take that as just sort of the final nail in the coffin of just trying to, end that entire experiment of the run for all of those characters. There was at least an attempt to reinvigorate it with the losing of Logan Paul with Austin Theory on Raw this week and the announcement that they'll sort of free bird rule it and have Bron Breakker taking the other tag title. How are you feeling about that?
3: I don't like the retrofit of this.
2: Yeah.
3: Because it wasn't a free bird rule before. It wasn't that the Vision are the tag team champions and we hadn't seen any two members of the Vision can defend the belts until necessity forces their hand. And then Heyman says, don't worry, I had it written into the contract from the very beginning that we defend as a team. Like, you should have told us that weeks ago.
2: Yeah.
3: So I don't like that. I suppose with the lack of tag teams, what are you going to do? Hold them up in a tournament for two teams to decide over? Ugh. And both of the teams being brand new, right? Like, we're kind of stuck.
2: They are.
3: Them having to do this, I think. And at least it gives Braun a championship belt. I don't know.
2: Yeah, is it sort of the, odd pairing? Again, that has happened so many times, not only just in wrestling, but in WWE specifically. But do you end up in that where you're expecting it to be the Street Profits, but it's Dawkins and Seth that have to be the ones that team together, then all of a sudden end up as tag team champions,
3: yeah.
2: Puts everyone in a different, again, it's interesting, new different stories. It's a hard lull post Mania. We're certainly feeling it this year more than others. It feels like where they're just, it isn't just quite as exciting with some of these different type of matchups that you get in that sort of middling in between period leading into SummerSlam and things like that. Not that I don't know. I'm of two worlds with some of these. Like, I'm fascinated somewhat by the Jacob Fatu Roman Reigns matchup and things like that, but also feeling a little bit oversaturated with Roman Reigns in the championship role.
3: And the Bloodline storyline
2: Yes.
3: in general just continuing to roll along here, really.
2: Yes.
3: I think I've got nothing against the matchup. The last match they had was great. I think this one's going to be really good, putting it in this whole tribal combat setting.
2: Yeah.
3: It opens the door for lots of different things to happen within that storyline world as well.
2: Yeah.
3: So I'm interested by that. I really like Jacob Fatu. I think they should probably let him win this belt.
2: Yeah.
3: They probably could have done it the last match as well. But I'm not feeling that that's going to happen. I think we're going to have 4 title matches, no title changes again. And feeling this inconsequentiality of everything one more time.
2: It certainly is that sort of feeling of like who people that should be in those higher-ish positions. And and not claiming those particular victories, and just sort of a where do you go from there type situation, and a little bit on the Cody Rhodes Gunther side as well too, this being one of the bigger Gunther feuds coming out of the loss to Seth at Mania, and of course the tear that he had last year and the retirements he's put people through. Yeah, is it the fact that he just can't seem to win these big ones, and that is what puts him on a more destructive tear towards veterans again? Or I don't know, it feels like a bit more of right now he's so hot, or was at least, yeah. Why not be taking opportunities to have him win championship gold? They did already do that back and forth now with Cody, though, as champion. I think it's that sort of leading into the matches at Mania, the expectations were, okay, it's going this route, other than like the Randy story very much having to change and not being what it was possibly intended to be. But the after effects very much, I didn't think it was going to be this much of a, oh wow, we still just have the same people in those same spots. And it doesn't just feel like, you know, a lot of new, fresh opportunities.
3: No, it definitely doesn't, right? I mean, outside of Jacob, none of these are new or fresh.
2: Yes, for sure. I mean, the matches are, but the results feel that they are the same, right? Because we've already gone through that, you know, lose the belt for a short period, come back with another opportunity type thing.
3: Yeah, I just don't see Gunther dethroning Cody at this point. And not for lack of good reason, or that he couldn't beat him, because their one match before would have been Survivor Series when they were both holding the gold and Gunther won that match to win the big belt, right?
2: Yeah, I think so.
3: I'm pretty sure that was their only other meeting that they've had. So it's not like it's inconceivable that Gunther takes the title from Cody. It just doesn't feel like we've portrayed it that way.
2: Yeah.
3: You know what I mean? So I'm feeling like this is just another stepping stone on Cody's reign to the next actual challenge that's going to come along, and I'm not sure who that is, because we're not positioning anybody.
2: Yeah, whether that's a return of Punk, who's gone kind of quiet over the last little while, and they're just trying to feed Cody some other people in the meantime to build up this new intensity streak on that side. So yeah, that's where this, as I say, you look at it on paper and it feels like a lot of big match, big opportunities, a big changes that way, but from what we've been getting the last few weeks on Raw, it's a lot of the, you just sort of feel that the results are just going to be the same. That we have been getting as we move forward.
3: I mean, Obafemi versus Brock Lesnar, it's somewhat interesting because of that side of it. I'd be very surprised to see Oba come away with another victory over Brock, two successive ones like that. For them to bother to be bringing Brock back must be to have him win this match to have a third at SummerSlam, or his final match at least in Minnesota,
2: mm-hmm.
3: whether it be against Oba or whether it is somebody else. I'm not sure of that, but I'm not sure what this does for Obafemi. Even another win. He has the big win over him at WrestleMania.
2: Yeah.
3: That was enough. Like, we're done with that now. So I don't know what this does for him. I don't know really what it does for Brock.
2: For sure. I think maybe in their eyes, it's that sense that at least it's keeping him in this holding pattern so that we don't have to force the hand that the fans want, which is him being world champion.
3: Yeah.
2: They just don't know when they're necessarily pulling that trigger right yet. Considering you could be leaning a lot more towards that with the SummerSlam, but right now he's sort of stuck in this Brock the moment and everything else too. So you hope that, yeah, after that it pays the dividends that it should. But right now he's just was so white hot coming out of Mania with that win over Brock that, you know, everyone was just looking for him to be in these bigger, bolder opportunities. And now you're going to have to wait, you know, past August into, you know, September, October time that may happen. And that's quite a lull for the WWE.
3: Is it them looking at, like, we don't want to pull this trigger quickly. We want to do our regular natural build, have him win a Rumble to get to that title match at Mania. And that's where we do it.
2: Yeah.
3: Because I can't see a really good argument for why it wasn't Obafemi coming out on Raw and saying that, well, now Roman, you've got my belt. I'm coming for that belt.
2: Mm-hmm.
3: And have him just beat Roman at the last pay-per-view, and that we're Obafemi's the champ going into this one. I don't know what a good rationale for not doing that was. If this was the best thing we have for Oba going for the year, was we're going to have you lose one to Brock, and then you're going to beat him in the big triumphant third match.
2: Yeah, again, it's all opportunities for people. I think they were trying to give Jacob something after the victory over Drew, insert him into something new and different as well. But yeah, is that what the fans were necessarily picking? Not necessarily, but yeah, will that be... Will the fans still want it when they are ready for that time? Yeah. That's where it gets a little bit more questionable that way. As far as the match goes for this weekend, though, yeah, it's interesting to try and predict how they decide to keep Oba still looking like Oba after this, right? Because it does feel like it will be Brock's win. It'll be how he gets that win. Is this a big grinding, much longer fight than they had the last time, and Brock's able to just sort of like sneak a count out or something like that, that doesn't necessarily, you know, claim pinfall victory over him. Maybe he attacks him early and Oba still, you know, tells the ref, no, continue the fight, but Brock's able to, you know, use that to the advantage. And then Oba's now like, you know, next time, none of that type of tomfoolery. It's,
3: a cage match,
2: a cage match or something, sure, that sort of finalizes it, to sort of lead towards a much more base singles match the next time. You want to keep Oba looking strong, but you also, whether this gets more into that Brock wanting just to get something else out of this.
3: Becky Lynch will defend the Women's Intercontinental Championship against Sol Botcha.
2: Sol Botcharuca, indeed. Unfortunate sort of debut here so far for Sol Ruka. Big match opportunities, not so much the showcasing of the character, whether it's been just some jitters or adjustments to new people and new competitors that you're not used to wrestling with, but really, really having a bit of a, you know, moments of success, but then moments where they seem to be taking some of that success and having her force herself through some of that with the change of her music and the not being on the shows in certain opportunities. And then, not being able to get her moves off in these big opportunities too, so that they don't have highlights to then show the next time. It's at a time I felt like they were possibly building her to be a new sort of, much like they did with, we've talked about this before, Maxine Dupri, when she won this title as a surprise thing over Becky. I feel like a lot of that allure is sort of lost, at least for me, leading into this contest now. How do you feel about it?
3: Yeah, I completely agree. I think Sol has been good on the mic. She's got great presence in the ring. It's this moveset. It's just disastrous right now. She has to find a finisher that, through it's her fault or whether it's the opponents and the familiar, whatever it is, it's not working.
2: Yeah.
3: And it keeps missing and it keeps looking terribly sloppy, and just come up with something else. Do something much more basic that everyone knows and can do and can perform, and less is more.
2: Yeah.
3: Right. So I understand that looks spectacular when you can pull off that soul snatcher.
2: Yeah.
3: But for the amount of times you haven't been able to pull it off, just do a DDT and you'll never mess that up and it will always look clean. And we won't have this conversation. Nobody's talking about this right now. So I mean, I still think she's going to win this title from Becky. I don't. Otherwise, it's a really disastrous debut for her and start off on the WWE career main roster side.
2: Fair,
3: so I think she's got to win it. I just hope that we can get somewhere out of that on the other end. And hopefully this is pushing Becky back into the main title picture, if she can drop this belt, so that we can start getting some star power back on there and get that, at least get the division feeling like it's active, right?
2: Yeah, I don't think the lack of Becky there is the fault, though, because it's not that you're clamoring for her versus Liv right now. No, they're both heels, right?
3: Just to feel that nobody's even competing for it, though, right? Like,
2: yeah, at least she's keeping busy with this title, and I'd rather have that success continue. After just gaining the belt at Mania, this is that first kind of more substantial feud. I think, so we'll have moments, but I think keeping Becky as this particular champ, I don't think that necessarily changes the fact that they just completely dropped the ball with Liv Morgan, and they need to find other people to facilitate that position. And why that's happening, I don't know, but I don't necessarily see Becky winning or losing changing all of that. So that's from a bit of a rock and a hard place that way. So I think I'd just be happier to have Becky Lynch retain on this night.
3: Speaking of the girls, Rhea Ripley will defend her women's championship against Jade Cargill.
2: Another one that, again, maybe that's the one that needs to just do the quick title turn back, because Rhea's better off to go back to the Liv Morgan story that never got to be finalized, right? Like, for both of their stories and careers right now, for as over as she is. And again, it does feel like you're going back to something, but the SmackDown run just doesn't feel like it's hitting, at least for me.
3: No, I agree.
2: So, I'd rather see that for Jade here, at least to try and reestablish that character. I know they, want to find... It's tough across the board. Both of these titles have not felt as important as they have in previous moments. So,
3: and since Mania, right?
2: Yeah, and since Mania. So it is a bit tough to sort of quickly change it back. At least it was just the former champ. But this also feels like it's that, you know, it's an overseas card. They'll be happy just to be seeing these competitors, and more than likely the champs retain. So Rhea could just be walking away with victory. But just needing someone else, you know, clamoring for that title, not the former champ, I guess.
3: Cody Rhodes against Gunther for the undisputed WWE Championship. Do you think this is going to headline like main event, or is Roman Jacob going to be our main event?
2: Oof, that is very tough with the both of them being together on the card, because that has always sort of been the Roman Reigns attribute here. And with the addition of Brock Lesnar, Lesnar on this too, right? Yeah. Those are all people that have a very specific where they fight on the card, whether it's opening or closing. So to me, yeah, that feels like Brock Oba opens because that doesn't fall later in the card. I mean, you could possibly, because of the other two title fights, close with that, but I don't think you do that.
3: I don't think it could close the show. And I think because it's going to still be short, I think it's our opener.
2: Yeah. So if that's the opener, man, I feel like, unfortunately, Cody takes the middling spot to Roman Reigns once again, because it's Roman Reigns.
3: That's what I think too.
2: So yeah. And whether that also pays dividends into this match, I think quality wise, it'll be very good. They're trying to find another level to the Cody Rhodes character of the sort of, you know where to find me, but I'm hard to beat and all this type of, I can't quite get that to rhyme, but it's okay. other than that, I think, yeah, it's a big victory over a hot, heavy opponent. It's the fact that Gunther's lost a bit of that luster since the Seth match as well, too. We'll wait and see what kind of happens there.
3: I just wish they had kept the two heavyweight championships apart. Like, the last card, we saw Jacob and Roman. We didn't see Cody defending his belt. So I really thought that this card, we would only see Cody. Roman will wait until the next pay-per-view.
2: It does feel like it's sort of taken some of that away. And then now with that addition and the fact that he may take the main event, it makes it feel even more so could be the case as well. So fascinating times here. Fascinating times. Roman Reigns and Jacob Fatu. We talked about that earlier on. I mean, I think storyline-wise, I still think you got to pull this trigger possibly on the Jey Uso turn that never happened like last year. It feels like around this time we were talking about once he got back with his brother, it didn't never felt quite right. And that there was something else to Jey. We've sort of fallen off of that story beat of this a bit as well. And now with the added addition that if Jacob loses, he sort of becomes subservient to the bloodline. We're sort of reinvigorating that old storyline here once again too. And that was also kind of what Jey's story was early too, right? Yeah. Where he had all this, angst against Roman that he was like, well, after I beat you, you have to acknowledge me. And if you can't, you're going to have to work for me anyway. And then what that then leads to. Yeah. I don't know if there's as much, sort of push and pull with it right now that way. I'd rather see, the other way where I don't know, because we've also been down that road already too. We tried that with Solo. Other than him winning the title, but he did win the Ulafala, try and take the bloodline and the tribal chiefness away from Roman. Do I need to tread down those waters again and have him looking to get the Ulafala back? No. So,
3: yeah, I agree.
2: Yeah, I think it's just a Roman Reigns win again, unfortunately.
3: That's where I think it's going, because I think they see the story and Jacob has to now be subservient to you, and that will be our driving force going forward.
2: Yeah, we'll see how that shakes out come Sunday in the afternoon, which is also very strange, them running on a Sunday. We will be back after the break to talk more pro wrestling. Stick with us on Low Blow Radio.
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3: Eric Chris.
2: And we're going to continue with the pro wrestling discussions. AEW had Double or Nothing last weekend over in Queens, New York. It was an incredible Double or Nothing. The first one not in Las Vegas as well. A super hot crowd in New York for this and made the event feel even more special. How did you feel about Double or Nothing?
3: Loved it. 15,000 people in the Louis Armstrong Stadium. The visuals of having it in that tennis stadium as well, where you, unlike a baseball stadium or a football stadium where you've got all that large excess of space, you're all watching a giant field of play. In tennis, you're that much more confined and personalized almost.
2: Sure.
3: Because you just sucked into that smaller space to look at a tennis court's worth of space, mm-hmm. which is only a little bigger than a wrestling ring lengthwise, about the same widthwise. So that ring feels a lot more centered and focused, and everything about the stadium feels like it's just built for a pro wrestling match.
2: Yeah, everyone's just a part of the action to a certain degree, and an incredible visual to go along with it, and the hot crowd certainly paying dividends here on a super, super great presentation from AEW. An incredible pay-per-view. They certainly always up the quality every time, and this was well worth your money buying this pay-per-view once again. So always the toughest part, though, was recapping the 12-match card. I'm sure some of the pre-show stuff we might not get to, but we'll kick off with the main event. It did play out the way we had predicted last week. It had most people had predicted, which was MJF regaining the AEW World Championship and keeping his hair against Darby Allin, the 3-time now AEW World Champ at just the age of 30. Maxwell Jacob Friedman holding that title, gaining it in just 23 minutes and 10 seconds over Darby Allin. And what a run Darby Allin went on. Like 7 title defenses in, you know, a month?
3: 4 weeks.
2: Four to five weeks.
3: 4 to 5 weeks and 7 defenses, all on free TV as well.
2: Going back into when this is looked back, I think, in the history books of Darby Allin's character as well as the world title itself, for such an experimental opportunity for what people had sort of not known what a Darby Allin title run was ever going to look like, I think that was the perfect representation of it. And you could have that happen again at some other point in his career too, maybe, but this was just so perfect for how he was able to claim the title, defend it in his own sort of way, and eventually those wheels falling off here against Max.
3: Yep, absolutely. It was a great story. And predictable, certainly.
2: Sure.
3: But that's not necessarily the point in wrestling. Like, to make it unpredictable every single time leaves us as fans not able to do things like this and speculate and talk about it.
2: Yeah.
3: And think you can have some foresight and look into the future. So you have to have that predictability in wrestling of fairly obvious. It's not supposed to be complicated. It's good versus evil. You want the good guy to win.
2: Yeah.
3: Eventually, MJF will get his comeuppance, and we'll love to see that. But for right now, this was perfect.
2: For sure, especially leading into what, again, could have just been another, again, interesting build if it was the way you normally would have done it. Max holding the title, Darby sort of clamoring maybe through all those types of matches to get up to Max. But that wear and tear, you know, we've heard that and seen that story before, and Max holding off on it and things like that. So this was just a great way to have him have to put something so big on the line, but also sort of rework this story with Darby. It was, just a well-utilized month, not only to help Darby, you know, have this great another moment in his career, but to add even more to Max's as well.
3: Absolutely. Yeah, this was perfect. This is why this idea of losing a belt and then seeing it drop back a month later, 2 months later, is not the end of the world.
2: No.
3: So Yeah, not every title reign needs to be 847 days.
2: Definitely. So we're excited to see what's next for Max on the third reign here. And great to see that story come to an end as quickly as it was. It was a ton of fun to watch the car wreck happen with Darby Allin. Specifics in the match, too. I mean, it was all gas, no brakes from Darby once again from the start. Whether it was botched or not with his feet hitting the ropes. The story then leading into just the Max going after the neck and trying his best to slow Darby down. What the wear and tear of the last seven title matches has done to Darby as well too. Well utilized moments here between both of them.
3: It was a great match. The story of the match, exactly as you said, it was Darby. Basically, the first move throws MJF out of the ring and then decides to do a suicide dive where his legs catch the top rope, quote unquote, accidentally to cause Darby to just crash land on his head on the outside by the commentary desk.
2: Yeah.
3: But the way the match was structured was for Max to then attack that mistake and that injured neck for the rest of the match because of that spot. So what looked like an accident by Darby might well have been a planned spot to land on my head.
2: Yeah.
3: Because my neck's made of boiled spaghetti, so I can land on it however it is, and it will be fine.
2: Yeah, he's undeniable, just the unpredictability of Darby Allin in this match. Just had him feel like such a challenger and such an obstacle for Max and for all the different things that Max had to overcome within this as well. Fantastic story all around for both guys.
3: It absolutely keeps Darby, belt or no belt, at the very top of the card as a guy that is not just a featured attraction for the fans to see, but as a feather in the cap of somebody taking on in a match, win or lose.
2: Yes.
3: The fact that I got a match with Darby Allin now matters so much. What a great job to have done with someone who was completely, by me at least, I never heard of this guy before AEW.
2: Definitely.
3: Didn't even know he existed.
2: For one of their, pillars within the company to have him gain such incredible success on what people were very sort of trepidatious about when he won this championship. Incredible to see it go on this run. And we went on quite a run talking about this match. And we'll do our best to maybe mention a few of these others. A lot of fun with the Stadium Stampede here. The most competitors in a Stadium Stampede with one extra. It's usually 5-on-5. 6-on-6 this time. Jericho with the Hurt Syndicate, Bobby and Sheldon, along with all four elite members, Kenny Omega, Jack Perry, Matt, and Nick Jackson. MVP also in the sidelines getting involved in a few things as well. But you had the Demand, which was Ricochet, Bishop Khan, Toa Leon, as well as the Don Callis family members, Mark Davis, Andrade El Idolo, and the Dogs of Clark Connors and David Finley. Everyone having a whole ton of fun in this match. The chaos that always is the Stadium Stampede or the anarchy in the arena. And to learn afterwards that because it was New York, there's that stipulation of you can't do much crowd brawling and things like that. To think that there wasn't that much, you didn't even think of there being those type of restrictions, as well as the blood. There is no blood allowed, at least blading in New York as well, too. All the blood that happened was natural in these matchups. Everyone telling a different type of story, whether it was comedy or serious, but this Stadium Stampede delivered as per usual.
3: Absolutely. I thought that the Demand, particularly Ricochet and Toa Leon, came off of this looking fantastic.
2: Yes.
3: So, and Toa Leon, the size and the strength of this guy was amazing, and he demonstrated lots of that through the course of the match and got to show off a lot of stuff. And Ricochet, he's just such an excellent performer. That whole finishing sequence, once he stands up, realizes he's the only man in the ring against six other guys that are going to beat the crap out of him for three or four minutes with their finishers.
2: Takes everyone's
3: finish.
2: And then to
3: get saved at the last second by Bishop Khan, who then throws himself into the fold to just get demolished at the end.
2: Oh, it was
3: great. Andre El Idolo looked awesome in this match too, showing a side of himself with some comedy stuff.
2: Definitely.
3: That we're only seeing little sparks of lately with the how you know. But this was great in a wrestling sense to see it when Saddam Singh was right behind him and he starts trying to beg off the giant.
2: Oh, for sure. That was great. The small interactions with Kenny Omega again were really fun. I want to see more out of those two down the line. That was really, really fun. The six-man assisted, what do you call that?
3: The abdominal stretch.
2: Abdominal stretch was probably one of the best looking spots and funniest spots of the whole night.
3: A row of bad guys holding on to the arm to apply more pressure.
2: Yes.
3: Because that's how it works. And then when the referee, or when it got broke in the ring, the first man reels back, which causes the second man to reel back. And then all the way down the ramp, there's bad guys just falling over. And so the last man in the line, I think it might have been Clark Connors, but he did like a exaggerated triple roll off the back as if he had been the one hurt the most.
2: It was incredible. Again, to get some of those more serious competitors like a David Finlay and a Clark Connors, as well as Bobby Lashley and Shelton Benjamin, to be playing into this comedy as well as serious side, everyone just seemed to be having so much fun out there.
3: For the good guy team, it was the Hurt Syndicate, Bobby and Shelton specifically, that I thought looked like they were having the most fun and taken the furthest away from their natural setting and the natural environment that they wrestle in ring, and making gold out of it. They looked so much, so good in this match.
2: Yeah, it was really, really fun.
3: Jericho, the Elite, we know we're used to seeing them in this stuff, so we're used to seeing them perform well. I really thought it was a great highlight for the Hurt Syndicate.
2: Yes, for sure. Jericho bringing the tennis balls in is his newest sort of addition to whatever his place is. That was a ton of fun as well in this.
3: Always... bag of thumbtacks. No, it's tennis balls. No, it's going to hurt just as much as thumbtacks.
2: Yes, so good. A great fatal four-way here as well for the Women's Championship, with four former champions taking on the new champ, Tekla. Yeah, I thought just the match itself, you kind of knew no one necessarily was going to be beating Tekla in this situation, but to have her winning a match over three former champions, you've got that internal story of Hikaru Shida and Chris Statlander happening as well. But for the versatility and being the only fatal four-way match too, I thought it was great to have that type of dynamic difference for the women here in this championship match.
3: Keeps Tekla looking super strong, sets her up as a great opponent for whoever does win the Owen to take that belt from her inevitably there.
2: Definitely.
3: Of the Owen 2 men's quarterfinals, Swerve Strickland defeated Bandido and Will Ospreay defeated Samoa Joe. These matches were both really good. I really enjoyed the Will Samoa Joe.
2: They were both incredible and both very different too. And you can tell that on paper when you see these different types of competitors, but the type of story that it was for both of these was just great, especially for them going back to back, where you just didn't have to get the same type of just typical wrestling match going forward. They had a very dynamic story for both of these two gentlemen. Swerve and Man Dito, so fast paced, so neck based as well too. Yeah. Creative.
3: Oh my God.
2: These two, I mean, bringing out more of that high flying style of Swerve that's been slowed down depending on opponents, right? Yeah. When he's in there against Brody Kings and things like that, it's a lot more of a body based attack and things like that. Where this, you certainly remember that was Swerve's bread and butter in the early on days. And Mandito is a great player in that because he's got great strength. So it doesn't feel like it's, you know, too slow as well.
3: The spot where Swerve was standing on Bandito's shoulders and managed to kick him in the head before leaping off and then delivering the Swerve Stomp. It was the best looking, most believable sequence of the House Call Swerve Stomp that I've ever seen.
2: Yes, and the reversal of the Bandito's like gun move or whatever, where he flips onto the back.
3: 51 gun, the 51 plex.
2: Yes, and then when he caught him and then gave him the backbreaker, whichever that is, to just a great utilization of the move and situations there. And then on the opposite side for the Will Ospreay Samoa Joe match, to start so hot and fast with Will hitting an Oz cutter right away on Samoa Joe. Samoa Joe's response to just start beating down on Will, but Will just trying his best to keep the intensity up, knowing that that was going to be his advantage over Joe, was possibly the cardio and not pushing Joe to a long match. But can Joe keep the pace up with Will Ospreay? And it certainly was starting to get to Joe in moments. The second time he goes to the Oz cutter, you get the great walk off from Samoa Joe, just a fantastic back and forth. But it was that brought on intensity from Will, which was great to see him start the tournament this way.
3: Yep, absolutely. John Moxley defends the AEW Continental Championship, defeats Kyle O'Reilly by submission.
2: Yes, I almost wish that was the specifics of this match, that it was a submission match, even though you knew you were going to get that anyway. I'd almost wish that was the factor on top of it not being
3: instead of a no time limit.
2: Yep. I wish it was a submission only win or something, because inevitably, that was the story you knew you were going to get out of this. And now that we're getting that new side of John, that he's been able to find ways out of submissions and not succumb the way he used to, but to have this sort of, person that just sort of lingers within his career of Kyle O'Reilly as this threat to him. Yeah, great, great story to tell. Again, on that submission side, that was far different from the other singles matches we got on all of Double or Nothing.
3: Absolutely agree. Athena defeated Mina Shirakawa by pinfall. That was the Women's Owen Hart Cup quarterfinal match. Good match. Just 11 minutes. Konosuke Takeshita defeated Kazuchika Okada by pinfall and is now the AEW International Champion.
2: He is indeed once again the International Champion for AEW as well as the TV champ over in New Japan. So lots of gold on Takeshita here, claiming victory over Okada finally in their singles match since the tournament, I guess, was the last time they ran into each other.
3: Yeah, last year.
2: In the Continental with the screwdriver incident and all that kind of stuff. But this was, yeah, oh, what an incredible story here from these two. A great place for an Okada match too, which sometimes usually takes on a little later in a card, but because of the slow start that Okada likes, it can be a bit hard for the crowd to linger within all of that. At this point in the night, this was perfect for them to want to get behind this story, campaign it from both sides. A huge win for Takeshita and a return as well for his friend in the proto-star Kyle Fletcher, who did inevitably turn on him in the end.
3: Yeah, that's right. Big storyline moment in this one when Fletcher comes back at the end and looks like him and Okada, or him and Takeshita, are going to chase away the rest of the Don Callis family, only for Fletcher to show his allegiance lies with Callis and Okada, and he beat the crap out of Takeshita. I guess he's the next challenger for the belt.
2: I would imagine so. It certainly seems like they'll be headed towards that, maybe for Wembley at least, to start building towards that being the big one down the line, or the triple threat from all three of them. That would be incredible.
3: Could see that too. The night opened on the main card with Cage and Cope, Orangeville's greatest tag team, defeated FTR for the AEW World Tag Team Championships in the I Quit match.
2: Yes, indeed. This is a really fun I Quit match too. I thought it had good moments of not just no. They at least tried to have some more creativity, especially on Christian Cage's side. You don't want to put that microphone too close to him. You never know what he's going to say. It certainly wasn't I Quit on this night. Yeah, we've been saying this for a while. It maybe could have happened sooner, but I'm happy it finally did. Cope and Christian winning tag gold. Incredible to see this team back together, back holding gold as well, too. You could see what this meant to the two of them, especially to Beth Phoenix, who yeah. also was there to assist and get some comeuppance on FTR. A huge emotional big moment for Adam and Beth, and Christian alongside with that, too. Perfect time right now, too, as the tag team seems to just be reheating up again in AEW and on the horizon of potentially the New Day joining, too. This is just, you know, all signs pointing towards great matches on the horizon for everybody.
3: Can we please just see tag team wrestling reinvigorated somewhere? We'd be remiss if we didn't mention your boy, AJ Big Boom, with his buddy the Rizzler winning the final match on the pre-show.
2: That's right, the Rizzler once again. You can't beat him.
3: Stay away from Harley Cameron, Rizzler.
2: Well, he certainly had eyes for her underneath his Orange Cassidy glasses, but I love seeing the Riz. All right, we're out of time for Low Blow Radio. Thanks for tuning in here. We're back next time to talk everything in the world of professional wrestling and mixed martial arts on 88.7 The River.
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14: Good evening, everybody. Hi, I'm your host, Don Lewis, and this is Farm Talk on 88.7 The River. And we're back again. Today's guest is Sean Corrigan from Germania Insurance. Sean, welcome to our show, Farm Talk.
15: Well, thank you for having me.
14: Sean, you've been with Germania for a little while, and you're what we call an underwriter. So tell our audience, I know very little about the insurance company. What's an underwriter do?
15: Yeah, well, I'm actually the underwriting manager. Big title, I know. But underwriters actually are the people who review a risk when it comes in. They make sure that it meets our guidelines. They look to see that the rates are appropriate. They're in charge of obviously making sure that the risk meets all the profile that we would normally accept. And obviously we get it onto our system and we want to make sure that we issue it the documents that the clients can understand.
14: So you look at the guy and you say, he's with another company. He's a good account, but he's already had one fire. Is there a red flag go up?
15: The answer is yes and no. Traditionally, most insurance companies, if you've had a claim and you're trying to move, they tend to be very hesitant. We take certainly a much broader approach. We try and look at the client. We're trying to understand the scenario. Frankly, with most fires, you tend to find when you review them that they're not preventable. They're caused by something electrical. Yeah. It's you know, most of the farms, for instance, that we see are exceedingly well maintained, and the fires tend to be electrical that you couldn't predict, or they're weather related, like a lightning strike. So because of that, in our experience with farm, we don't have a knee-jerk reaction when a client comes to us with an existing claim. We want to look at a longer-term history, and we want to look at really what happened with the claim.
16: Very good. So the brokers figure into this quite prominently, I would assume. They're sort of like your dealers, or your, what's the proper way? Yeah,
15: distribution network, I guess you could say.
16: Distribution network.
15: We're hybrid in that we still have some agents, but frankly, we've obviously witnessed that brokers have a much broader, I guess, appeal or approach. They're certainly more established. Our difficulty, certainly as a company, would have been training and recruiting agents internally. Some mutuals have gone that way where they have an agent sale force. We've had great experience with our brokers that we deal with throughout this area. There's multiple brokers we have. And the ability with a broker is that they don't just represent us, they represent other companies. So some clients, we can meet their needs with some products, but we can't meet all their needs. So the beauty of a broker is that they can actually find other companies to cover things that we might not.
16: So I'm a agent broker. I sometimes mix the terms, but
15: yep.
16: Mr. Chris comes in and says, I want some fire insurance. So it's up to him to direct you to Germania or XYZ company or whatever?
15: Yeah, absolutely. A broker is required or obligated, certainly under their association, to review a risk and present to you the best terms. Now, the misnomer with that is, or I guess the mistake with that is, people think that means always the best premium. The best premium isn't always the best coverage. So a broker needs to explain, or an agent for that matter, needs to explain to you both the coverage and the premium. And sometimes the lowest rate might be the best coverage, but it could be that the lowest rate isn't the right coverage for you. And that's their job as a professional on the front line, to explain to you as a consumer what is the right coverage.
16: And that's changing too.
15: Absolutely.
16: Changing. And I know personally on our farm, I find it very important to go over our fire and insurance every year. And recently, we did have a fire. And I was quite shocked that we were, holy mackerel, we should have been looking at this maybe a little closer. We're still all right, but it wouldn't have taken the fire to be much bigger, and we would have been out of luck. Yeah. The way inflation has hit us in the business.
15: Yeah, I mean, you've hit sort of basically the hot topic with insurance, and obviously much broader even beyond insurance, is that inflation is a huge factor. You know, the values that everything, whether you're buying a combine, whether you're looking to rebuild a barn, whether you're buying your groceries, obviously inflation is a huge factor. Now, you might not notice it as much on your grocery bill of, you know, $200 to $210, but you're sure as heck going to notice it on a combine that might add $30,000 or $40,000.
16: Lucky if it was $30,000 or $40,000.
15: I'm just adding the inflation.
16: Add another digit to it.
15: And, you know, you think of a barn where, you know what, you may have built a barn 10 years ago when it was $200,000. Well, that barn might be, for the materials alone, $500,000 to $600,000. And that's
16: exactly
15: not big.
16: Right. When we built our one barn, it actually did burn. I think we put $550,000 or something into it, and half would burnt, and we ended up spending over $1 million to rebuild it. So
15: exactly,
16: it's
15: the
16: huge
15: responsibility with that. Certainly, with brokers and agents, is to get out there on a regular basis with you as a client to help reevaluate. What we do at Germania is we also have a loss control department. It doesn't go out and assess values, but we certainly go out and we try and look for potential risks. So we have a loss inspector will look, see, you know, are there electrical problems?
16: Yes.
15: And we do that as a regular basis. It's an service we offer both to the clients and to the brokers and agents.
16: Well, let me set the record straight right now. Contrary to popular belief, Lewis's don't mind inspectors coming. We may be grumpy when you come to check, but in the long run, we benefit from it. Because I've had my share come and look things over. So,
15: yeah, I mean, I don't find from our experience that the farming community resists or objects to inspections. They have an incredible amount of money invested in their farms. And sometimes, you know, it's the whole thing, you can't see the forest for the trees. An inspector can come in and look at and notice things that, you know what, day to day, you don't notice that the wiring is perhaps a danger because it's been like that for months on end.
16: Yeah.
15: An inspector will come in and see it right away and say, hey, you know what, that's a potential fire risk.
16: So can you be, in the old wives saying, insurance poor, though? Can you over-insure?
15: Well, I haven't seen that.
16: You haven't seen that?
15: Not recently. Theoretically, it's possible. I don't think in today's market where the values of everything have skyrocketed that I'm seeing any accounts where they're over-insured.
16: A year ago, we had Andrew Coburn on from Mount Forest here, and that's specifically what he talked was review your policy, watch inflation and that, because you could be in for some big surprises. And
15: yeah,
16: last year has been a lot of surprises for a lot of people.
15: We were one of the mutuals that stepped up, certainly with we apply an inflation factor to homes and to farm properties every year. And last year, we adjusted our inflation factor to 6%. And we were certainly one of the first companies to do that. Our broker force and our agent force were certainly
16: so. Explain that to me. You adjust to 6%. That mean you automatically increase the coverage every year?
15: Absolutely.
16: Okay.
15: So if you have, say, a $100,000 structure on renewal, it's going to be renewed at $106,000 and then 6% the year after. In the past, we were operating at a lower percentage, but we looked and said rebuilding costs of materials and the labor shortage. That's like the delay in getting things rebuilt. That increases things like, the time it takes to actually settle a claim. Well, if you have loss of income as a coverage, that's being extended. So that combination of labor and inflation means that claims are taking longer to settle and they're costing a lot more.
16: One of the questions I've heard people say, it's a Germania mutual, and you talk of other mutuals. Mm-hmm. What's the definition?
15: Okay. Well, in the insurance industry, you have what we call stock companies, and those are your big players who are essentially publicly owned or traded. A mutual is actually owned by the policyholders, so that if you have a policy with Germania, you're really one of the owners, much like, say, a credit union on the banking side, so that anyone who is a policyholder of Germania Mutual has the opportunity to become a board of director. You know, we have an election for it. So certainly they have a say in running the company.
16: So if the company gets into financial trouble, mm-hmm. it's one of the mutual, the shareholders of the insurance would be asked to help out?
15: No, not in any sense at all. Basically, the board of directors is essentially there to review the financial statements. In Ontario, basically, all insurance companies, mutuals and stock companies, are heavily regulated by the government, to a point that most people don't even understand, so that we have to have large reserves that are there in the event of any kind of catastrophic scenario. And there's actually a stress test that
16: there's a stress test, but who does that?
15: The Financial Services Regulatory Authority.
16: Oh.
15: We call it their acronym FSRA. So they have a test that applies to every insurance company. And we have all insurance companies, mutuals, stock companies, all have regular reporting on it. So there's a huge financial side to every insurance company. And it's not just claims and underwriting. The finance side is often overlooked.
16: Yeah. So back to Germania, mm-hmm. an old company, been around since Moses was a baby. we were just discussing here today, was it 1878?
15: First policy, yep.
16: First policy. I was digging through some old papers, and my great-grandfather had one from 1880-something on a farm that he had, Fire and Lightning.
15: We should get a copy of that and frame it.
16: Yeah.

0: I mean, I think the province in the last 20 years has certainly enhanced their ability to monitor all companies. We're not under any specific gun. The first real change in what started generating growth is that for the first 100 years, for instance, you're saying mutuals didn't write auto insurance. Then basically what happened about 20 years ago is most of the mutuals started writing auto insurance. That generates a lot of premium, obviously, and it generates growth. Most people want their home the same place where their car is. So that certainly helped generate growth there. We've been successful growing on farm and commercial as well, but that's also the nature of the changing area, right? Where we live, the farms are getting bigger. They're getting more complicated. The values are increasing. Yeah. So even if your policy count just doesn't necessarily rise dramatically, the volumes and the values are changing dramatically, right? If you look at your farm 20 years ago, and you looked through and you valued what you thought the barn was and how, you know, you looked at your harvesters, you looked at your plows, and you added it up and you compare it to today, I would suspect that our increased premium is probably on the same kind of trajectory that your farm has been on.
1: Well, it brings a point. Farming is changing rapidly in the last few years, becoming somewhat larger and even diversified. Personally, I run into situations where we can't insure certain vehicles. Farmers mutual insurance companies, maybe, they're not always able to insure everything on the farm, but most. Why can't they insure everything if it's farm-related?
0: Well, first of all, to say you can always insure everything, I guess there's always a premium for it. Part of the reason, or the advantage of us using a broker distribution channel, is things that we may not necessarily be able to cover can obviously, they can find alternative markets. One thing to understand about Germania and other mutuals for that matter is that we also get insurance for ourselves. We call it reinsurance. So basically, we have contracts and requirements of what they'll allow us to insure. And it's basically us spreading the risk. So for every dollar that comes in, you know, depending on the type of product it is, we might cede somewhere between 12 to 16 cents to a reinsurer. So they look at it and they look at for the mutuals and they say, what can you insure is what is normal. On the auto side, certainly that's very regulated. Provincial rules, it's filed rules that the government, you submit to them, they decide, well, they have to approve them, I should say. So when someone says that there's something you can't insure on the auto side, well, that's usually a class of usage. So it might be doing something that we don't normally cover, like a long haul trucking.
1: Well, then that's exactly where we got in, because our slaughterhouse was in Detroit.
0: Right.
1: And although we were going there every week, it wasn't insurable to go across there.
0: Right. And that's one of the things that we're, I mean, that kind of auto exposure, none of the mutuals were really designed or set up to handle.
1: No. But it's a cost of doing business. I guess you have to write a separate policy just for one vehicle.
0: True. By all means.
1: Yeah.
0: And it's a struggle that many of the mutuals are looking at, is that operations are getting significantly bigger. There are maximum insured values before we have to go and get additional insurance rates. So the bigger the operation, all of a sudden, the pricing basically metric increases.
1: So does bigger the operation mean you get more chances to have a claim? Or does it mean that you can stand a claim better?
0: Well, the bigger the operation, in a catastrophic event, it's a much larger loss, right? You know, if you think in terms of, say, a tornado, well, farm with just one barn and three tractors versus an operation that has $25 million of equipment and buildings.
1: But if it's spread out over a 10-kilometer distance, wouldn't the risk be less?
0: Absolutely, because the chance of, if you have an operation that's spread over four or five locations, even on, say, a tornado, what's the chance the tornado is going to hit all four locations?
1: Okay. Whereas, so one should be aware of that when he talks to his insurance agent that, hey, I don't have all my equipment on one spot. It's stored at various locations.
0: Absolutely. I mean, our broker force, we think, are quite educated on that, where they understand that the proximity of buildings, where you store your equipment, all that plays into, in essence, how the rates are designed and what gets applied.
1: Mm-hmm. Well, I think maybe we'll go to a break. Well, we'll be right back, everybody. We're going to take

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0: Hello, everybody. Welcome to Farm Talk. I'm your host, Don Lewis, at 88.7 The River, and today's guest is Sean Corrigan from Jimini Insurance in Eaton. Sean, welcome back.
9: Still glad to be here.
0: Sean, off air, we were talking about insurance, a bit of the history of Jimini. It's an old company from way back and so on. I guess I should say, where do you think the future is in insurance? Where are you going on this?
9: Well, I think probably for the listenership, the first concern is where are rates going? And I think without a doubt, people can anticipate rate increases over the next few years.
0: Is there anything that isn't going to increase?
9: At this point, I'd be sort of premature to say that. Basically, you know, insurance is not just local. So when we get our rates, again, earlier I mentioned reinsurance. So every year, for instance, we get new reinsurance rates. So bad weather patterns in the U.S., weather patterns in Europe, those impact the reinsurers. And when they raise their rates, it follows. Now, typically, there's about a 2 or 3 year lag, but the increasing severity of weather events means that we have more catastrophic events than we did 10
0: years
9: ago.
0: So are we still paying for 9/11?
9: No, actually, for the most part, that's
0: settled.
9: Well, that's actually a mistake or really... 9/11 really did not impact, certainly. It certainly didn't impact farm rates, and even commercially, not to a great deal. I was involved in an insurance company side, some of the stock companies at that point, so 9/11 was a terrorist act, and terrorism was excluded. So there was really no big payout, in essence, because of that, on average small little policies. So your farm policy did not increase because 9/11. If someone ever explained that, that's a mistake. Now, reinsurers, though, there were some claims they ended up paying directly on a commercial side. So commercial was impacted more.
0: So the poor guys in Ukraine that have lost their farms and granary, there's obviously no insurance for anything like that.
9: Well, I mean, I don't know the Ukraine insurance system enough, but I would suspect,
0: here.
9: I mean, I think it's a fairly safe assumption. There's no real insurance for most of them, exactly. So, I mean, that's going to impact global supply chains for sure. I'd love to say that farmers here are going to get increased price for their wheat, but somehow I don't think it trickles down that way, as we all know.
0: There's some things in Canada that are no insurance coverage. We had the unpleasant, I don't want to say unpleasant or pleasant discovery when a military helicopter flies too close to your animals and they get out and they get hurt. It's yours. Federal government does not do anything when they're in a military action and in law enforcement.
9: Yeah, there are exclusions on every policy, so that's something. So, for instance, a nuclear incident, not insurable.
0: Yeah.
9: You know, the federal government is certainly able to exempt itself from being liable in certain situations. You know, even if you look at, say, the convoys in Ottawa, and if they damaged any property once they, you know, invoked, obviously, their measures. They could have easily damaged trucks towing them and stuff. They won't be liable. They can't be held liable.
0: One way of saving money is your deductible. I figured that one out a while ago. So is that up to you, or how do you explain that to your brokers to express that?
9: A deductible is certainly one of the best tools that an insured can do to mitigate their insurance premiums, meaning that the higher the deductible you choose, you're going to get a deduction on your premium, and that's because you're effectively self-insuring the small claims. And your ability as a client, as a farmer, to cover those small losses where you look and say it's just really part of the operation. And it's a gamble, just right? I mean, you might look and say, you know, what's the chances of, you know, a lightning strike taking out, a $10,000 small shed? It's a lot different if it's a $300,000 shed or a $3 million barn, right? So looking at what the deductibles are, not just policy-wide, but even on specific items on a policy, most brokers will sit down and go in-depth with you through the policy and will look at your various items you've insured and will look at, is it reasonable, right?
0: Some finance companies, short-line finance companies, have it in the fine print that the deductible cannot be above a certain amount.
9: Yes. That certainly limits... It certainly limits the ability of some farmers to actually try and save premiums.
0: Yeah, well, a lot of guys maybe don't read the fine print.
9: Absolutely.
0: Does that show up when you buy a company, buy a piece of machinery and finance it or something? Who talks that? Who enforces that or who watches that?
9: Well, ultimately, we're often requested as the insurance company to send confirmation of insurance. So we'll send a copy of the policy to someone who's financed in a piece of equipment or provided a mortgage on a property, and oftentimes we'll get a response back. That has to really go through the broker, obviously, and that's really for the broker who's licensed to speak to the insured to contact them and say, you know what, I know you wanted a $5,000 deductible on this combine, but your purchase agreement, we just heard back, it can only be $2,500. But we tend to see it quite often where it'll come in directly when we've sent out the confirmation to, again, a lien holder, a finance company.
0: So is there a difference between leasing equipment and owning it as far as insurance? No difference?
9: None.
0: You just have to...
9: It's just us knowing who we need to notify. Yeah.
0: The big thing always is liability. And nowadays, spreading manure, fertilizer, chemicals, whatnot, where do you see us going in that? Is there some level where we can reach that the responsibility gets shared? Or,
9: well, I mean, unfortunately, we find that Canada is growing certainly more litigious. We're not anywhere near the level of the United States, but there's certainly a growing awareness of environmental issues. You know, obviously the operation, I mean, farmers are... If you think about it, they're experts in everything. You've got to be able to be your own self-mechanic. You've got to understand chemicals. You have to understand weather patterns. I mean, jack of all trades. But there's just such an increasing pressure on them to understand the chemicals they're using, what they're applying, and what's that impact both on the soil. You know, do I see that changing? Do I see somehow the courts finding a way to say that liability will be shared? No, I think they're still going to always continue to look for what are the deepest pockets.
0: Do you see many nuisance claims from a liability? Like, I can think of a couple in our experience over the years, and they were dismissed. They were throughout.
9: Yeah, I mean, they're always there as a possibility, but they're certainly not as prevalent. When you look at insurance claims, the big claims remain not so much liability, but when you look at the bottom line of Germania, if you look at other companies, we're certainly talking physical type losses, weather related events, fire. You know, 50 years ago, fire was probably 75% of most insurance companies' losses. Weather related, maybe 10 to 15. Now those weather related losses are typically with most companies 30, 40%.
0: Well, we're just at the end of our show, Sean. So once again, I want to thank you on behalf of Farm Talk and 887 The River for coming on our show today. Sean Corrigan from Germania Mutual Insurance. And ladies and gentlemen, it's been a slice. Thank you very much.
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11: For your Sunday, you should be looking at sunny skies with a high of 21. Tonight, clear with a low of 8. Tomorrow, expect sun and a high of 21.
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15: This is Humble and Fred.
16: Well, here we go. It's been a while. Been too long, really. One of the nicest people to have ever been on our program to make music, celebrating 25 years since her huge album that we played on Edge 102 when we were all, when you and I were younger. She still looks fantastic. Please welcome back to our program. As we play a little bit of Biff's new music, here she is, ladies and gentlemen. Biff Naked. Hello, my friend.
17: You're too nice. Can you hear me okay? I'm wearing these AirPods.
16: Yeah, you sound fine. Mm-hmm.
17: Oh, very good. I turned my dryer off to make sure that the sound was okay.
16: Well, appreciate that.
17: Mm-hmm. Yeah.
16: Hello, good morning. I'm trying to think, Biff. First of all, I'm playing this song. I love this. This is something from Biff's latest. It's called Jim. I think, were you here? Have we not seen, I guess, maybe since before the pandemic, because you were actually in this studio with us.
17: And yes. For Christmases,
16: yeah.
17: And many things. Yes.
16: And how has
17: Wonderful.
16: The last 4 years?
17: Whimsical.
16: Yeah, it was fantastic. How have the last 4 years treated you?
17: Oh, just joyfully. Joyfully. Oh, things. I love it. You know, things. You know, heat waves, pandemics, husbands come and go, vehicles die. You know, trips. Yeah. You know, the economy's changed. Politics are whimsical. Things are insane. The world is on fire.
16: Yes, it is.
17: Yes, it's a gong show, and I think that it's quite a time to be alive in the world. It's quite a time.
18: Is this what inspired the album? This type of subject matter?
17: Certainly. Oh, yes, absolutely. And you know, I think that. I think art will save us. Literature will save us. Wonderful minds like yours will save us. I think dialogue will save us. And just, you know, remaining calm and thoughtful.
16: You've always been a very positive and joyful person. And do you find it sometimes harder to be thus, given the times we're living in?
17: No, because I think that there have probably been worse times than these, believe it or not. I think people forget that there have been worse times than these. And, you know, I think maintaining a sense of humor along with anything else, like our, you know, our grandparents and their grandparents before them always took things with a grain of salt. I mean, that's a very old saying, and and people did... You know, they fled with their lives long before we wind in the grocery aisles, you know.
16: And that's right.
17: I think that, you know, perspective is everything.
16: Yeah.
17: And so I think that, you know, human beings are actually quite resilient. Mm-hmm. And I think that perspective really needs to be thought of.
18: No, we've talked about that over the years, perspective, you know, in our parents and grandparents, they didn't have to deal with the peripheral bullshit of social media, too, which right. plays on the minds of so many, you know.
17: Well, prior to, you know, this era of the world, I mean, people just had books. They had letters to communicate with. And before that, they had their imaginations and worshipped only the sun.
16: Right. Yeah, you know, Biff, but you're, I love what you said about there have been worse times. And you know, it's a subject that's come up a bit. You know, I've talked about this with Freddie, saying that, you know, everybody thinks they're living in the worst and best times. That's why that book begins with, it was the best of times, it was the worst of times. And that's, you know, a very old, you know, thing. But what we think about this time is the connectivity of human beings has made it seem worse, because people can be dicks in real time. Before, you used to have to write a letter if you didn't like our show. Now you can just go online now and say, I don't like this as it's happening.
17: Right, but the flip side is also true.
16: Yes.
17: And people can also be incredible.
16: Mm-hmm.
17: You know, like that whole idea that people forget is also the Good Samaritan.
16: Yes.
17: You know, and there are people who are miraculously thoughtful and kind, you know.
16: True.
17: And they outnumber the idiots. They actually really do outnumber the idiots. And if you don't think that you can find them,
16: you're not looking hard enough. I get it. Yeah.
18: I was thinking about this. You know what a good example is of how good people are, and through social media, through the internet, is those GoFundMe pages.
16: Yes.
18: It's amazing when you see when someone needs help, and then you go to it and you see the response. I mean, that's really our society right there.
16: And you see, what Biff says, that good outweighs evil. It's just that evil is it's somehow
18: squeakier.
16: It makes more noise. Do you think that, and given as long as, you know, we've known you and you've been making music, this is your first album in 15 years. The album's called Champion, which is one of the reasons Biff is hanging with us today. But do you find, is it harder to make art during times like these, or easier?
17: You know, I think that people have always made their art, whether it's painting or writing music or writing poetry. They have written poetry when they're falling madly in love, or when they're in the throes of devastation. People have always made paintings when they're upset or when they are joyful. You know, I think that both things can be true, and also both things can be true at the same time, because our recall and our memory really does serve to propel us into making cathartic art. And, you know, if you have a propensity to create something, you're going to create it, and you'll easily be able to use either your memory or your imagination to do so.
18: Well, off the top, one of the points you made, husbands come and go. Is this part
17: of your... Let me tell you something.
18: All right.
17: I'm going to tell you something, and I know that a lot of people out there, I mean, because now... you know, at this time in our world, people are on dating apps, and they meet people from dating apps, and their friends and relatives and coworkers sometimes probably bemoan these ideas and stuff like that. You know, I look at even my sisters or coworkers. Nobody has time anymore. You know, never mind Toronto traffic. You don't have time between work and getting groceries and picking up your kids from baseball and, you know, going to school. Nobody has time to meet people. And if you've ever been heartbroken as an adult, you know, you get, it gets a little bit frustrating to even envision that you would ever meet somebody again. But I'm living proof. You can meet people. I've been married a bunch of times, and I will be again as the punk rock Liz Taylor. I will tell you right now, you just have to be an optimist about it. And I've never been daunted. I've always fallen in love, and I will again, and you will again too. And people do. I have a girlfriend who met the love of her life in her 50s. And I have to tell you, it makes my eyes water. It is such a beautiful story. It is such a beautiful story. He was a widower. He was married. And he was in his, you know, he and his wife were married in their 20s, like a lot of, you know, a lot of people do. And she had breast cancer, like I did, in her 30s. And she passed away. And he was a widower in his 40s. And, you know, he was a successful businessman out in BC. And, you know, he had a family business and went through life. And she was married and she had a son and, you know, went through life. And, you know, everyone kind of, you know, gets busy and tries to date and, you know, people go on. And she kind of, you know, resigned herself to just putting her son through college and whatnot and kind of dating, and it kind of worked and kind of didn't. And you know how it goes. But they were set up on a blind date by both of their friends, and it just clicked, and they fell madly in love, and they are so happy. And they didn't start dating, and they didn't meet till they were in their mid-50s. And if I tell you, it is such a sweet and wonderful love affair, and it would tickle your toes if you saw the two of them together. They absolutely are so well-suited and so meant to be, and they are just, it's just a love story that you can't even imagine. It would just, it would inspire you to keep looking and to get out there. And it inspires me and it inspires everyone I know. So never give up. It can happen.
16: Speaking of inspiration, mm-hmm. I mentioned that your album is called Champion, and we've kind of talked around it, and I didn't mean to just to cut you off there. That's a great. I mean, listen, I've been on dating apps. I've been dating in my 50s and now in my early 60s. And, you know, a part of it is sometimes you get resigned. You think, well, I don't even know I want to put the effort in. But then you do. And you know, you can meet people. It's happened to me. And that's part of the thing, is it's almost like you have to keep going so that, because the alternate is just staying you're alone all the time. And, you know, that can get old. So what did inspire you after all this time to put some music out there again? And then we'll talk a little bit about the documentary.
17: We love writing. We've always loved writing. And I think that if you're a musician, and I probably speak for a lot of musicians here in Toronto and across the globe, you're always kind of writing. And now more than ever, it's easy. It's easy to put music out. All you have to do is press a button. And it is spread across the world. So it's easier than ever to make music and to put it out there and get people to hear your music. A lot of people think it's worse or it's harder to be an artist today, but it's actually easier because everyone can hear it right away. You know, the thing that's daunting for people is a lot of people think it's all about the money, or it's not harder to make money, or it's harder to get people to buy your music. And that may be true. But, you know, ultimately the goal is to put your music out and get people to come and see you perform it. Mm. And luckily we're already a performing act. We're performing artists. And to put music out as an album is difficult because we're of the generation where we want them to hear it as a body of work. And it took a long time for us to solidify what we wanted to be, the body of work. And we're so happy to have it out, and we're so proud of it. And we do. We feel like champions, and we want everyone else to feel the same way.
18: Well, that's inspiring for us because we've known you for years, and you did have some health struggles. So you're good with that, and you're ready to go out and perform?
17: Absolutely. We are very lucky here in Canada. A lot of the bands that we know and love, we get to play with every summer. There's a festival mm-hmm. circuit that everyone loves to perform and play at. And in this area. We'll be back September 7th at Casino Rama.
16: Nice.
17: We would love everyone to come up there.
16: I want to come back, if we can, to what you said about how yes, mm-hmm. on the one hand, it's a sort of a bit of a dichotomy. It's easier than ever to create music and put it out into the world. Yes. The problem is, because it's so easy, there's never been this amount of music being... And I saw some stat, I can't remember the numbers, but they were astronomical, the number of new releases on Spotify. It's daunting, as you say. So it's more crowded than ever. So how do you find ways for your people to let them know that you're putting out music now? I guess this is one of them. But do you have like the Biff Naked Nation that you address and say, ladies and gentlemen, Punk Liz Taylor wants you to know.
17: I think that, you know what, I've always said the same thing, because when I was first trying to make a name for myself back, I don't know, in the early 90s, I would get compared to all the other girls, basically, in the music scene. And you know, there were a lot of female artists that would become very offended by all those comparisons to other females. And I always thought it was a huge compliment to be compared to all these girls, because I was a huge fan of everybody else. There's room for everyone. And I still maintain the same thing is true. There is room for everybody. And there are a lot of amazing artists out there in the world. And they're global. They're from everywhere you can imagine. From every corner of the globe, you can hear incredible artists. And there is room for everyone, from Biff Naked to Gugush to Tina Turner to everyone you can imagine.
16: All right.
17: And people will always find you.
18: Oh, that's true. And, you know, if you open your mind to it, like even some of my playlists, it's funny when I play songs, people go, who is that? And it's right. Because if you take the time to actually listen and step outside sort of your musical comfort zone, you're right. There's tons out there and good stuff. Good stuff.
17: Yeah, absolutely.
16: There's a new documentary being made on the life of Biff Naked and your career. It's called One of a Kind, which will air on Super Channel as part of its original selections. Is this some impetus of yours, or you were approached, or has it started, or is it shot yet?
17: We've been shooting for almost 4 years.
16: Okay.
17: We've been in France, we've been in Mexico, we've been all over the world, and they're still shooting, they're still editing. I don't know what to say. I don't know. 2025 at this point, we are terribly excited about it. It will make you laugh and cry. There's lots of story of origin stuff in there. It talks about India, my birthplace. It interviews my birth mom for the very first time. She tells her side of the story. It's very revealing. I haven't seen any of the edits or the footage or any of the interviews. So I don't know what to expect. I think you're going to have to hold my hand in a theater. I don't even know what to expect.
16: Yeah, odd. It will be very odd for you because it's so personal.
17: I can't even say. I'm nervous, and at the same time, I'm very excited. I'm terribly humbled and honored that they would even think of making something like this about my life.
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17: But it's really exciting. It's really exciting. And so for sure we'll be at Sundance, and for sure we'll be at Berlin. For sure we'll be at TIFF next year. And I'm over the moon.
16: Sounds great.
17: Yeah.
16: Well, it's always delightful to catch up with you, and you are, as always, delightful and so kind to us, and we appreciate it. And
17: The feeling is mutual.
16: Ah, stop. Biff, you mentioned you're playing at RAMA on the 7th of September, and of course, if people want more Biff news, where do they get that?
17: I'm always on social media, Instagram, Facebook. Not so much on the X anymore, because I get too many bananas.
16: Oh, yeah, it's crazy.
17: DMs over there. Yeah. So, but I'm trying to get back.
16: Well, as we leave, here's a little more of Biff's latest song. This is Jim. The official video is out, and you look, if I may say, not only are you sweet and kind, but very, very beautiful. And this video,
17: bless you.
16: It's amazing. Thanks, Biff. Appreciate you.
17: Bless you. Nice to see you.
16: Thanks, my friend. Take care.
20: See you soon.
17: Okay.

0: You can just let yourself out, Biff.
1: Okay, thanks,
0: take care,
1: guys.
0: Man. Bye-bye.
2: Okay,
0: now.
2: See you later.
0: There's Biff. Bye. She's very sweet.
3: Bye.
0: You got to watch this video. I don't. I mean, she looks incredible and sounds great.

0: Before we get to Dan's news and the Sherpa J segment today, I believe, I believe you're going to be talking a little bit about Bodog, aren't you?
1: Oh, yes. Bodog. Okay. Whether you're a sports bettor, horse racing fan, a poker casino player, Bodog, your number one source of online gambling entertainment. From their industry-leading odds world-class sports book to their fully loaded casino and race book, they've been providing Canadian... you know, we're the kings of the hammer throw, you know?
0: That, oh, yeah.
1: That fella won gold, and yesterday Cameron Rogers won gold in the women's hammer throw.
0: Yeah, I have that.
1: We own the men's and women's gold in hammer throwing.
0: Up until quite recently, like the other day, I wasn't really aware we were even competitive in hammer throwing, but I did have a question about hammer throwing. When you're ready.
1: Yes.
0: When you're ready for a hammer throwing question.
1: No, I think I'm ready.
0: Well, I don't know.
1: As ready as I can be.
0: Well, who knows? Maybe you're not. How does one find out one is good at hammer throwing? Like, is that a thing where you go to a hammer throwing facility?
1: You know what I think it is, Howard? I think you get involved in track and field, and if you have a certain strength and, you know, physical, you know, I think it's identified by coaches, and then they come to you and say, hey, listen, you have strength and you're physically fit and everything. You want to get to the Olympics? This is a sport that not a lot of people take part in, so why don't you concentrate on that?
0: Right.
1: And I think that's where it comes from. People that are in track and field and just sort of gravitate to that sport because, you know, their physical abilities allow
0: it. I think you're right. In fact, I know you're right. Although I was going to make a Dan Duran hammer throwing joke, but I think I've already done that. Last week, I was hanging out with a friend of mine. I don't get to see her very often. We worked together years ago at the Mix. And we had coffee last week. And she was a Canadian, not Olympic, but Canadian level gymnast, and her husband was an Olympic pole vaulter, and now they have kids, and both of their children are Canadian level track and field athletes. Their son is, I think, the top ranked pole vaulter in Canada under 18 or under 20. And I asked that question. Here's the question. I said, how does that happen? How do you become we were talking hammer throwing, but in this case, I said, how do you find out your child has a proclivity for pole vaulting? Just like, you know, it's easy when you take your kid, guys, you know, soccer, hockey, golf, whatever. And she basically said that, you know, they love being around track and field. And because her husband was, you know, so into the sport, their son at an early age got a chance to, at some facility, try it. And, you know, we had this conversation about genetics versus, you know, nature versus nurture. They just were genetically good at it. This kid's amazing at it and will probably go to the Olympics as a pole vaulter. Crazy to me.
1: And again, I don't know, but I can only assume that if you're a figure skater, the competition to the Olympics is a lot heavier than it would be as a hammer thrower. You know what I mean? And take nothing away from it. But again, if you have the physical attributes, you know, and it's a way to get to the Olympics, well, then you just adapt that sport and go for it. And I think that's what our hammer throwers and his, you know, it's awful. His name is Ethan Katzberg. You know, we have these Olympic gold medalists and you have to search their names, but that's the nature of the beast as well.
0: Were you ever, my family was Stephen, middle brother Stephen, Edmonton Steve. I don't know about David. David played football, but both Stephen and I participated in track and field. Stephen was one of the fastest kids in my school at the time. And I did other sports. I did some running. I also did long jump and I did high jump. Did you ever do that?
1: Absolutely. I lived for it when I was a kid in public school. And we, you know, my public school. And then once a year, there would be a track meet down at Birchmount Stadium, home of the Robbie.
0: That's right.
1: From the Bare Naked Ladies thing. And yeah, I went 3 or 4 years in a row, the 100-yard dash. And I used to be a high jumper, too. And I used to When you were a high jumper, was it scissors or the Fosbury flop or whatever it was?
0: At first, I think it was scissors, but then as I got a little older, it was the Fosbury flop, yeah.
1: Or the Fosbury flop.
0: Fosbury, yeah.
1: Yeah, I was a scissor man myself, and it was amazing because for a little guy, I could get up there. And,
0: oh, I bet.
1: Yeah, I never really won anything in the Scarborough Championships per se, but I was always a competitor.
0: What was that Bare Naked Ladies song that has that in it? Birchmount Stadium. Oh, well, it's is it 1 week?
1: Yeah, yes. That's it, yes.
0: Yeah, because you had to. I remember that story. Mm-hmm. I'll get back to our track careers in a second. I remember when we would play that, and at the end of 1 week, let me just get it here. They do that. Let me see. Let me get to the end of it.
1: Yeah. It's been 1 week since you looked at me.
0: So here. Here it is.
2: It'll still be 2 days till we say we're sorry.
0: Here it comes.
2: It'll still be 2 days till we say we're sorry. It's my stadium home of the Robbie.
0: And when we would play that, I said to you, what is that? Birchmount Stadium, home of the Robbie? What a great little Easter egg from the Bare Naked Ladies love letter to Scarborough.
1: Yeah, the Robbie was a soccer tournament. But again, it was the focal point of a lot of sports competitions. And I remember a big event when I was in high school, grade 9, 10, and 11. They would have what they called the East-West football game on a Friday night at Birchmount Stadium, and they would get the best players.
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1: For your Sunday, you should be looking at sunny skies with a high of 21. Tonight, clear with a low of 8. Tomorrow, expect sun and a high of 21.
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So can someone please explain to me the whole Java Joe doesn't wear pants thing? 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
1: For your Sunday, you should be looking at sunny skies with a high of 21. Tonight, clear with a low of 8. Tomorrow, expect sun and a high of 21.
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1: For your Sunday, you should be looking at sunny skies with a high of 21. Tonight, clear with a low of 8. Tomorrow, expect sun and a high of 21.
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1: For your Sunday, you should be looking at sunny skies with a high of 21. Tonight, clear with a low of 8. Tomorrow, expect sun and a high of 21.
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0: Hooks and Lines is brought to you by Grand River Outfitters and Fly Shop in Fergus. Big thanks to the crew over there. This is Hooks and Lines, the fishing show on 88.7 The River, local radio at its best. I'm your host, Rico, and today my guest is Rebecca, who is also my other half. How you doing, Rebecca?
1: I'm great, thanks, Rico. How are you?
0: I'm doing great, thank you. The last time we talked, we were talking more spring stuff, but how has fishing been for you ever since the opener, end of April?
1: Well, the last time you had me on the radio, we were talking about opener and getting out and doing some fly fishing. I haven't had much chance to get out since then. So how about you? I know you've been out more than once since opener.
0: I sure have. Yep. So yeah, fishing's been, it's been, for me, it's been pretty good because I've been spending a lot of time learning new water where we live. I mean, there's a lot of rivers and there's a lot of really, really nice creeks that do hold fish. Some people are a little bit misinformed and they think it's only panfish and sunfish or minnows or chub and all kinds of little creek fish. But believe it or not, there's actually some pretty nice fish in some of the creeks, like just surrounding area, Hanover, wherever, you know. And I've been fishing, been doing some trout fishing and getting ready for some of the summer fishing.
1: So how did you come to learn about the new water? I mean, we're only kind of recently here in the past few years, and you've come across a lot of new fishy water. How did you learn them?
0: Well, to be honest, most of the smaller creeks, one of them is really close to us here, right in town, just outside of town. But the season's different. I mean, it's a late season. It opens June 1st and it closes, I'm pretty sure, September 31st, only because it's a spawning tributary. But a lot of the other creeks and a lot of the new water that I found is, one, we just explore it. You know, we like to take the dog out, go swimming. So you know of the one spot, but some of these other spots, it's just me driving to my rivers that I would consider my home rivers now, seeing as I live up here. I mean, I have two main rivers that I like to fish, and a lot of the times just driving to and from certain spots, you see a little stretch of water and it just looks fishy. It just looks like there's going to be fish in there.
1: Know we've stopped more than once at various waterways that we just happen to come across as we're driving somewhere, and you're like, I gotta pin this in my Google Maps, and you've got pins all over your Google Maps of places that you like to go.
0: Well, that's part of it. I mean, that's part of technology. We didn't have that 20 years ago, but it does make it a bit easier. And I mean, even if I don't explore every single pin, at least I've marked it and I'll just make a little note on my Google Maps and say, when possible, explore it. And I'll say, you know, explore up above the bridge, explore around the bend. And I mean, I try. I'm not going to get them all right. You need time. It would take forever to learn all these creeks and tributaries that dump into the main rivers, being one of them being the Saugeen. So the Saugeen's a really, really big river with a lot of creeks. But yeah. Any plans for you for the summer? Like, what do you like to do seeing as trout season or steelhead season's kind of coming to a close? I mean, summer's coming up. What are your plans? Or for fishing, do you have any ideas?
1: It's always a bit of a sad lull when the Great Lake steelhead season is coming down and you're twiddling your thumbs thinking, okay, what now? I heard a rumor, Rico, that you're going to be taking me out to learn how to use a different rod and learn a different cast in a local river. And I'm excited about that. I love learning new things. And then after that, it's going to be a lot of lake fishing from a little tin fishing boat out on the lake. And I really look forward to doing some of that too.
0: Nice. Well, yeah, you're right. There is different ways to fish on these rivers. I mean, when I say trout fishing, like I said earlier when we were just chatting, it's a different type of rod. It's a single hand rod. You don't need the big, you know, 13, 14 foot spay rods or noodle rods or anything like that. It's a little bit more touch and feel and very finesse. You know, you got to kind of be stealthy, not make too much noise, because these fish, because it's a different type of season, we're coming into late spring or early summer, if you will. It's they're still trout. I mean, there's brook trout. There's still little rainbow trout. I mean, some of these, you know, I know we say steelhead, but some of these bigger rainbows or steelhead, they do become landlocked sometimes. And you could, if you're lucky, come across them in the later months of the summer. You know, they'll be sitting in a certain pool and just waiting for the water levels to go up. But it is fun. It's a different type of fishing. I'm still learning it, but it was pretty fun. Like for me to go out there, it was pretty fun. It's not too hard on your arms. So for people that...
1: Which makes it great for me.
0: Exactly, right? You know, it's different. You hold a spay rod, you know, 14-foot spay rod for 8 hours a day, you know, in between breaks and whatnot. You feel it. I mean, you can speak for yourself. I'm sure you feel it. So it's a little bit more finesse and a lot lighter equipment, but it's just as fun. I mean, it's still getting out there. You know, the numbers have gone down from the first time I went trout fishing. I got double digits, then I got single digits, then I got double digits, then the weather got cool, then the weather gets warm. It all depends. There's a lot of variables in the bugs, but I think you would enjoy it.
1: I'm sure I will. I just like the experience of getting out there in the water and fishing, you know, fishing 100%. For fishing. Like,
0: 100%.
1: You know, it, even if I don't catch anything, you know, I don't like it if I lose my lure or my bait. But sometimes that's the sacrifice you make. But fishing just to get out there and experience it, have family time, it's awesome. It really is. And I look forward to doing that on the lake as well shortly.
0: So on the lake, what do you prefer to catch, or is there any, does it matter, or you just like being out there and just feeling the little tugs?
1: I love the tugs. I would prefer it if the tugs weren't solid, as we joke about it, catching the weeds, or catching a sunken log and thinking that you've got this big muskie on the end and you're fighting away. Oh, it's just a log. That's a bit of a downer. But last year I had a personal best. I managed to catch what was the weight of that bass, the big one I caught?
0: It was pushing. It was over 5 pounds, pushing probably five and a half to 6 pounds. It was a big bass.
1: Yeah. And, you know, I was pretty proud of that. I mean, it might seem small to some people who had more experience, but for me, that felt great to see that on the end of my line. And actually have a picture to prove that it actually did happen. So that's some of my experiences. But something that's always been a question for me that I rely on you heavily for is, how do you go about reading the lake when we don't have a fish finder? Like, how do you always manage to get us on fish when we go out?
0: Well, I mean, I'm lucky. Like, we're both lucky. We have met some good friends. I do have a good friend, our friend Dougie. I mean, we used to call him the fishing magician. He does a lot of tournaments in the Kawarthas. He's been traveling internationally in these tournaments. He's a very, very good fisherman. He's lived on the lakes. He knows the lakes. So he always would tell me, you know, look for rock shoals, or look for a weed bed, look for weed lines, you know, a difference, look for structure. All these things are important. I mean, I always say it's almost the same as a river. I believe under the water, it's like a little city. So if there's nothing there, you know, if there's nothing around, it's just even bottom, gravel bottom, like sort of like Georgian Bay. I mean, Georgian Bay is really tough to fish because it's so deep and clear, but you know, the odd time you get rocks and stuff, but you need structure. You need all these little habitats under the water for the fish to feel comfortable or be able to hide in. I mean, the perch aren't going to be happy if they have nowhere to hide when they see a big muskie coming around the corner looking to eat them. So I think it's important to look for structure. Rock shoals, well, they're good too, but without the fish finder or without the depth finder, does make it a little difficult. I mean, I can vouch for that because I've lost an anchor or two. I've lost one, two, or three propellers. I've lost a boat plug. So, I mean, people know me on the lake there. I know I make mistakes. And yes, it happens, but a lot of it was trial and error. And it leads up to other things like safety and whatnot. But hitting the rock shoals is important because we hit it, dinged up the propeller, and then we remembered exactly where it was.
1: We pinned the location.
0: You could pin the location exactly, pin it, and then when you have time, early morning or late at night, just before the mosquitoes hatch, you go back to those rock shoals or the structure or the weed lines, and it gives you somewhere to at least start. I mean, I'm not an expert. You're not an expert, but yes, that's gives you a starting point.
1: I know one of my main duties as assistant boating extraordinaire is you know where these rock shoals are in general.
0: I do now.
1: Having someone, you do now, but having someone to be on the lookout at the front of the boat while you're at the boat, back of the boat, I've got my polarized glasses on, and that's really one of the most inexpensive but helpful things I could recommend is polarized glasses. Really helps you see into the water so that you can see those rock shoals approaching. And as soon as I see them from my perch at the front of the boat, it's like waving my hand in the air or shouting back over the motor, rock shoal, rock shoal. Just to get your attention, you know, time to slow down and you know, creep up quietly to the rock shoal. Don't scare the fish with like coming in hot.
0: Good point.
1: And you know, or circling around and coming at it from a different direction is something we've done before. And just you got to be sneaky when approaching the fish is something I've learned from you. Just don't give them a heads up, hey, humans are approaching. It's common sense, but some people haven't had the experience. So learning from other people's experiences is great. And that's what this is all about, sharing our experiences.
0: 100%. I mean, that's how most of us are going to learn, right?
1: So what baits do you use when you're lake fishing?
0: Well, I personally, as you know, we don't really use live bait. I know you like your Senkos. They're very popular. Any of those rubber baits, swimming baits, gulp minnows, anything like that are good. However, I like to cast and reel in, cast and reel in. So I personally like, depending on the time of day, I mean, if it's first thing in the morning or at night, I really like that skitter pop.
1: What does a skitter pop look like?
0: It looks, you know, you don't want to get it too big so that you can, you know, fish don't get too spooked when it hits the water, but it's almost like a hula bopper.
1: Okay, now you're talking about a hula bopper.
0: Yeah,
1: okay.
0: I assume
1: you don't know these.
0: I assume it's supposed to imitate a frog. So it's a surface bait on top of the water. You cast it, you give it a little jerk, and it just makes a bloop, like a little bloop, bloop sound.
1: It really does sound like a frog jumping from lily pad to lily pad.
0: Exactly. Minus, it's not a frog lure, but it looks, I assume it imitates one. It's on the surface, and it usually pulls out the bigger fish. They get attracted to it, and they think it's a quick meal. And it's a surface lure. So for people that are still learning, you know, as long as you don't cast it into the weed beds or into lily pads, along the edge of the lily pads, you can cast this lure and you could see it. The trick is to see the lure, work the lure, make it have its action, the popping sound, not too loud, but just enticing. But at the same time, you got to be ready to set the hook or to at least hook onto the fish because they do come out of nowhere. You know, you could be talking, you could be smacking a mosquito on your forearm, and then all of a sudden you just hear the splash and they've come out and hit the lure and it's too late. The fish is gone. But that's one of my favorite lures for evening and morning. I also like spinner baits. Spinner baits are very simple, you know, simple to use, cast, retrieve, different speeds, different depth, you know, let it sink, keep it higher up in the water column and you just reel it in. I personally think they look like minnows or some kind of bait fish.
1: Okay.
0: And they
1: what about
0: work.
1: that one you have? I hope I'm not giving away trade secrets.
0: No, not at all. It's the lake.
1: The one you pick up every year from your favorite marine shop.
0: Bridge North. So
1: Bridge
0: that.
1: North. What was that one? That would look pretty funky.
0: It is. That one's actually a really good lure, only because it's caught fish everywhere we fished it, and it's caught different fish. You know, I've hit walleye with it. We've hit a muskie with it. We hit bass with it. And you get the odd small fish that, you know, bigger perch that try to hit it. That is like a spinner bait. The only difference has two blades, but it's
1: Okay.
0: a bit
1: And
0: bigger.
1: it's a bit bigger, so it's a bit harder to cast, is what I've noticed.
0: Yes, it is heavier, but it does help you get the distance. But honestly, because it's bigger, it kind of targets bigger fish, if you will. In my mind, I think if I use some of those smaller little lures, you're going to be catching all the small bass and all the small perch and the sunfish. Whereas you use a bigger lure, you're kind of targeting bigger fish.
1: Then we're going to need a bigger boat.
0: I think we're going to need a bigger boat. I agree. But
1: Just giving you, just kidding. Just
0: yeah,
1: kidding.
0: but we're going to go for a quick break. But we'll be right back on Hooks and Lines on 88.7 The River. Radio at its best.

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0: But fishing's fishing, and it's trial and error. I'm still learning. Like Rebecca said earlier, we've hooked up to a log. She hooked up to a log. I thought it was a muskie, but we have caught muskie as well. And yeah, we're just talking about some of the possibilities of getting out on the lake and what kind of lures and baits to use. So, what do you think, Rebecca, about some of the things we should be careful of when you're boating and being out on the water, be it a lake or river? I know we've touched base on river safety before, but is there anything you could let me know or some of the listeners about some of the safety precautions we take, or we should take, or anyone should take for that matter?
1: You did touch on losing an anchor,
0: I did.
1: so always have an anchor.
0: Yes.
1: Our line that held the anchor attached to the boat just got old and snapped. Fortunately, it wasn't a life or death experience. We circled back the next day and managed to retrieve the old anchor. But now our friends like to joke with us about, oh, have you lost your anchor? Or your propeller.
0: Or your propeller.
1: But these things happen. And I think one thing that's important is to always have your bearings, know how to use the GPS locator on your phone. So if you lose track of where the wind's blown you and you need to call for help, you can say, my GPS coordinates are this. Be prepared to give your location in case of an emergency. And
0: That's a really
1: hopefully
0: good point.
1: emergencies don't happen, but know at least your basic landmarks to give out for help. Fishing in the lake from a boat means boat safety, and some great sources of information for boating safety can be found through Transport Canada. They've got a safe boating guide that you can download the PDF,
0: Good
1: and it
0: point.
1: gives loads of information. And also from Transport Canada is a boating safety page on their website. And it goes through various information on rules, regulations, guidelines, things you need to know before you even get it in your boat, boating licenses. All of that information can be found through Transport Canada. Also, for detailed regulations, you can go to the, if you Google Canada Small Vessel Regulations, that gives you chapter and verse on what you need to know for boating regulations. But what we generally have found is we've got our basic boat safety routine. We always check the boat out before we go. We always make sure we've got life jackets for everybody on board, including our dog, a nice high visibility life jacket for Luna. And we've got our Fox 40 kit, which is a bright orange container that has a screw top. And inside this container has the mandatory line for towing, a whistle. It comes with a flashlight, but doesn't have batteries. So make sure you have your batteries in there and that they are working. Flotation device. And when it's empty, it can become a bailer in case you need to bail out water. We need a fire extinguisher because we have a motor and it's
0: The gas tanks
1: where the
0: under the
1: gas
0: floor.
1: tank.
0: Yeah.
1: Yeah. And also, I guess something that I'm always cautious about is weather awareness. I really don't like it when we're on the lake and I see a storm approaching. I'm sure there have been a number of times where you've been in a boat and seen a storm coming. What do you do when you see something like that happen? You're
0: I
1: in the
0: know.
1: middle of a fish of casting and oh no, here comes the thunder.
0: No,
1: What do
0: if
1: you do?
0: I even if I'm in the middle of a cast, I mean, nothing's worth, no fish is worth our lives or our safety for that matter. So me personally, I honestly see dark, dark clouds and I head the opposite direction. Now, the only problem being is sometimes on these lakes, you get different winds. The winds, because it's wide open, I personally think the winds could shift at any given time. And if you're not prepared for that, you might.

0: you find yourself in the middle of two different air masses or storm fronts
1: Storm
0: coming in,
1: cell, yeah.
0: and it's just a recipe for disaster. So
1: So,
0: honestly, like you say, if there's thunder, you hear thunder rolling, do that little 1,000, 2,000 count how far the storm possibly is, and start making your way to shore. If you can't make it back to wherever your camp or your cottage or your dock, I would find an island.
1: yeah,
0: I would find an
1: just
0: island.
1: find
0: Yeah.
1: somewhere.
0: Don't worry about the boat. I mean, it's insured or tied off. It could bounce off the rocks. I bet you tied off to an island. Get out of the water. It's
1: Get
0: just
1: out of
0: not
1: the
0: worth it.
1: water and find somewhere safe to be on land. We have seen some pretty intense storms roll through, and it's surprising how fast they can come in. So never take a storm for granted, thinking, oh, it's miles and miles away, because if it's being pushed by a really, strong wind, it could be on you in no time.
0: In no
1: So,
0: time. That's a good point.
1: never,
0: You
1: never take the weather for granted.
0: definitely not. And I mean, you made some really good points there. All of those safety points are good. You did say about the little safety kit, but you did not. One thing you didn't mention was sunscreen.
1: Oh, the sunscreen. My
0: Sunscreen's not.
1: English skin is oh so fair, and yeah.
0: Exactly. So, I mean, it's not really a safety, if not, it's not really a safety issue, but it could become one. I mean, someone could, if you're out on the lake, you know how it is floating around on the water. You don't want to get a sunburn and maybe possible heat stroke. There's many a times where we had to stop fishing in the middle of the afternoon. We just go swimming or go find some shade and relax, right?
1: Yeah,
0: But you
1: and
0: made some really good safety points. All of them were
1: along with
0: good.
1: that is also drinkable water and some snacks.
0: 100%.
1: Be smart.
0: Be
1: Just be
0: smart.
1: smart.
0: And like a wise person that I know, they always say there's no such thing as bad weather, only bad clothing choices.
1: Except for when a storm's coming. That's the only caveat. But yeah,
0: That's right.
1: I found that, in the morning, I need a sweater and a long sleeve shirt and a t-shirt. And then in the afternoon, I need a t-shirt and a tank top and a bathing suit.
0: Be prepared.
1: Plan for it.
0: Yeah.
1: Be prepared. Yeah.
0: That's awesome. But yeah, no, that was you made some really good points. It's almost like you should be a safety person for when you take your boating license out there, because you made some really good points. We touched on some of the baits. And the only other thing I want to say just before we wrap it up here, bass opener in our zone here, so in Mount Forest and the surrounding areas for the most part, I think it's zone 16, is the la fourth Saturday in June, which will be June 28th. For some of the northern sections or even the Kawarthas, I'm pretty sure it's a week ahead. It would be June 21st. So pretty much by the end of June, everything's going to be fishing. Everything's going to be open. It's going to be a lot more traffic on the lakes. It's going to be a lot more traffic on the waters. So everybody, be safe. Enjoy yourselves. And is there anything else you want to touch, finally say to wrap it up there, Rebecca?
1: I think we've said it all as much as we can, but just do your due diligence, check out the regulations, check out the guides, and if you need to have any of that information relayed, make sure you contact Rico. What's your email address, Rico?
0: It's One More Drift, onemoredrift at gmail.com. And yeah, I mean, if you have any questions, if you have any show ideas or anything that anyone wants to hear or listen to or maybe refresh themselves, don't hesitate. 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Well, Rebecca, thank you so much for coming in again today. I hope you have a really good beginning of the summer. Get to enjoy it, and hopefully you can tack on a bit more weight to your personal best bass or muskie or whatever you want to catch. And I hope you have a good time. And thank you for coming into the show.
1: Oh, you're welcome. Thanks for having me.
0: All right. Well, we've reached the end of our time here on Hooks and Lines this week. 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I'm Rico Jimenez. 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
4: For your Sunday, you should be looking at sunny skies with a high of 21. Tonight, clear with a low of 8. Tomorrow, expect sun and a high of 21.
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2: 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I'm Adam Olivero, your host, and thank you very much for joining. If you have any questions or thoughts in the IT world, questions about computers, questions for your business's IT needs, you can always call us at 519-364-2702 or email sales@hanover-microh.ca. All right, on this episode, we're going to go back to the basics on security. One of the big things we did at the Hanover Home and Lifestyle Show, if you were there, hi, nice to see you. I was there for a Saturday and Sunday afternoon. We had a lot of discussions around security. I wanted to go over a few security basics on this episode. It's one of the things that some people that came up and we asked if we could check their email for data breaches. We're going to go over how to do that on this episode, and you can do that at home. It doesn't cost any money, but it's a good way to discuss security and discuss some things that have been happening in the security space. And I just want to revisit those basics, some things like two-factor authentication and also ways to protect and watch out for scams. So at the Hanover Home and Lifestyle Show, we had a computer set up and said, come here and check your email and see if you've been pwned or have I been pwned. And so it's a very interesting website if you've never been to it. I know we talked about it, I think, way back in episode 2, but I just want to bring it up again because you can never talk about security enough times in the IT world. The website is have, HAVEIBENNPWNED.com. And it's run by Troy Hunt and his wife. Then Troy Hunt is a very respected security researcher, and he saw a big need for something years ago. He kept seeing people get breached over and over again, get scammed over and over again. And why is this happening? Well, one of the things he saw was that people's emails, he would use the same email. We use the same email all the time. There's nothing wrong with that. Email now is almost getting like your phone number or your home address. You want to keep the same email for as long as you can. But just like your phone number and your address, when the scammers know your phone number and address, they will try and send you scam emails. And people would fall for these emails, because if you get enough scam emails or enough phone calls that seem legitimate enough, you're going to fall for one at some point or another. And in this episode, we're going to talk about how to recognize those and not fall for them. So going back to Troy's story, what he set up was a website where it would do the reverse of what a hacker does. So a hacker would, breach something, gain some data, distribute the data on the World Wide Web. Well, what Troy Hunt Security does is they go and try and find these large data sets and then catalog them. So instead of releasing all the information to the public, they catalog all the emails that are in that data set, what data was stolen, when, and any reports on it. You can go to their website, haveibeenpwned.com, put in your email. We do not need your password. We are purely just checking your public email address against public records of breaches. So for myself, if I went and did my own personal email that I had for a long time, I've been caught in 23 breaches. And actually, none of those were my fault. They were all companies who had my data who leaked the data through some kind of cybersecurity event. So those are things to watch out for. And so what you can do is go to Troy's website, haveibeenpwned.com. And we can check your email. He could check your email right there. Now, if you have concerns, you're welcome to come to us at our Hanover location and check it with us on our computer, and we can go over some best security practices. And that's one of the things we're going to go over today. So, what is multi-factor authentication or two-factor authentication? What are one-time codes? What is OAuth? What are passkeys? Those are all things that can protect you. Because when we first started the internet and we first started going online, we actually didn't have passwords. Think about that. That's scary enough. But when we first started seeing that we needed to be securing data, the government has done it for a long time and big organizations. But when we started to see we as a public need to be securing data, we need to be finding a way that when you log in, we can trust you are who you say you are, right? So that's where passwords came from. So it was something that you knew and something you made up, right? your email and your password. That was the first kind of login authentication most of us did, next to logging into your actual Windows computer, probably at a school or at your workplace. So once we got those down pat, that was great. And security just hummed along like that for a little while. And then unfortunately, scammers got smart and data leaks started to happen. So at that point, back in, I'll call the Wild West of the internet, if a data leak happened in the early 90s or early 2000s and we didn't have two-factor authentication, and somebody knew your email and password, they just got in. There was nothing stopping them from getting into your email other than you logging in before them and changing your passwords to something that they didn't know, right? Which is still an absolute best practice, is changing your passwords every once in a while, especially if you think you've been caught in a data breach. So again, I would recommend going to Troy's website and just checking that out. Again, it's have, HaveIBenPwned.com. HaveIBeenPwned.com. And again, you can come and visit us here in Hanover or give us a call at 519-364-2702. And we'd be happy to look at things with you. All right. So that's just a high level. So let's go into what MFA is, or multi-factor authentication. So most of us, and we know this just from asking people over time for through statistics, most of us use five or fewer passwords for all the applications and services. And that includes both work and personal apps and services, and to avoid creating complex passwords unless we are forced to. Now, this is something where complex passwords are becoming more and more enforced every day, and they should be really enforced. Because of password reuse, that leaves people very susceptible to hacking. It makes it easy for a hacker to break a user's password and access to all the applications and services they used. Multi-factor authentication comes in by adding an extra layer of security, which makes it harder for cyber criminals to hack into your account. So multi-factor is a security tool that allows organizations or individuals to add extra layers of protection when logging into a website or application. Instead of only using a username or password, then the user also has to supply that multi-factor authentication to get into their account. Multi-factor can come in many different ways. It can come in the form of a PIN code, a location, a biometric like a fingerprint or a face ID. It can also come in the form of a one-time PIN or a one-time password or one-time code that you receive on your device or in an email. Those types of PINs usually expire within a 60-second time frame. The three multi-factor authentication methods are knowledge. The user needs to provide something they know, which could be a one-time password or a one-time PIN. It could also be a list of security questions they need to answer. Possession. The user needs to have a specific device in their possession to authenticate a login. They could also use authenticator apps like Microsoft Authenticator, LastPass, Authy, Google Authenticator, or just a few of those to get the one-time password. One thing we would recommend against, if you can avoid it these days, is SMS authentication. You know, sometimes you'll get like, somebody will say like, the app will say, I'll text your phone. If there's some other way to do it other than SMS, the best security practice now is to not use SMS. The reason for that is somebody can steal your SIM card, whether they steal it actually right out of your phone or steal your phone, or they call up your phone provider and ask for a new SIM card to have it sent to them, and then they get your phone number. Well, when they get your phone number, not only do you get all your phone calls and text messages from family and friends and businesses, they also get your one-time SMS codes. So we would highly recommend now, as the best security practice, to use SMS as a last resort for multi-factor authentication. And then inherence. Users providing usernames and passwords with a one-time password is only two layers of authentication. This is the second factor. For multi-factor, a user needs to provide something they have. This could be a fingerprint, a voice, or facial scanning. So again, multi-factor just limits that risk, right? And so those are some of the things you can do. Here's our best practice at MicroAge that we recommend. The first thing you should do is set up MFA or multi-factor, some kind of two-step authentication on your email accounts, because generally everything's coming back to your email, right? Oh, I want to reset the password on my Facebook account. Comes back to my email. Oh, I want to reset the password with my banking. Sometimes they will email you. a special code to reset your password. So the first account we want to secure is your main email account, whether it's a Hotmail, a Gmail, a Yahoo, whatever. They can all be secured with multi-factor authentication. Secure that first. Log in to whatever your main email account is. Find out how to do the two-step authentication. Set up two-step. Reset the password on that account. Log out of all devices that are using that email account, and then log back in. And then that will make sure that your email is secure. You'll also see that MFA or two-factor authentication prompt when you log back in after setting it up. Then save those backup codes. So almost every service that uses a 2FA or multi-factor authentication will have some kind of backup codes in case you forget or lose the device that has the two-factor authentication on it. Store those backup codes in a secure location. Absolutely secure location. Because if somebody gets those backup codes, they can get by the two-factor authentication too. So make sure those are stored in a secure location. All right, so once we've got the email done, the next thing I'd recommend is your banks. Any banking app you use, get two-factor authentication set up on those too. Again, that's just a personal preference of mine, but that is financial information and real money, right? So we want to make sure those are protected. The one after that, you could set up cloud services. A lot of them have two-factor authentication, Dropbox, Google Drive, OneDrive, they have two-factor authentication too. And then after that, any apps or services you use that have reoccurring payments, because generally those reoccurring payments or apps that have secure information will have your banking information contained in them, whether it's a credit card or a direct withdrawal from your bank account. So then secure those. So we're talking about things like PayPal. If you have recurring payments with Google, for example, for some products or services, make sure it has a two-factor authentication turned on it. If you have reoccurring payments for Microsoft 365, make sure the account that's assigned to that 365 admin has two-factor authentication turned on. And that just prevents somebody from breaking into that account and then getting a hold of that credit card number that's saved in that account. Now, the apps and services are getting better at this. Some of them will just show the four digits of the credit card assigned. And if you go to change it, it goes, well, please re-enter your password. But if the hackers already know your password and they're that far into your account, pretty easy for them to put it in again and then find out what the full credit card number is. So I'd recommend securing those accounts as soon as you can. Now, good password hygiene is to not use the same password on any website with any other service. So make sure whatever method works for you, whether that's a paid or free digital password manager, a book to write things down in, just keep it secure. But make sure you try really hard not to reuse passwords, okay? Because that's very important too. Now, one of the last things we're going to talk about in this little section is passwordless sign-in or passkey sign-in. And a passkey or passwordless sign-in is a new method of signing into online accounts. And what it does is it stores a cryptographic hash of information you know, a device you have, and the service you're using to combine that all together into a cryptographic hash that only you have. And the service has a public key. And when the public key decrypts and the private key you have decrypts, it knows it's actually you. Nobody can fake it. Nobody can duplicate it. It's created at the time of the creation of the passkey or passwordless sign-in and never set up again. If you want to set it up again, you actually have to delete the passkey from the service and then set it up again. That's just how secure they are. So it's a new way because A, we're not using passwords, so we're not reusing passwords. B, we're not worried about it being hacked because the only way that they can get it is if they get a hold of your physical device. So then if you are going to go down this route, the passkeys, and I've used and set up passkeys in a number of my services, it's actually very easy to log in. You don't have to retype passwords or anything. A, make sure you know what device you're saving it to, right? So mine is on a phone. So you want to make sure your phone's secure with a lock screen passcode, right? So nobody can just walk up to your phone and open it. B, you want to make sure you have that phone with you. C, you want to make sure you still have a secondary way to log in the account. So if that phone dies, breaks, gets lost, gets wiped for whatever reason, you have a secondary method to get into your account. Close that passkey off and then make a new one with a new device. So passkeys are a pretty cool way of securing your online accounts. So I think we went over the basics there. We talked about, setting up for your banking and your email will be top priority for making sure those are secure with unreused passwords and two-factor authentication. After that, any online services you really have that are precious that you know you want to keep, one for me and one for a lot of gamers out there is Steam, the Valve software service. I have a lot of value in there because I have a lot of games. So I've made sure I have Valve's recommended way in their Steam app of turning on two-factor authentication. Now, in the next couple of segments, we're going to talk about what we call as MFA fatigue, which is something I have actually been targeted with, and I'll explain how that works. And it is quite interesting. So again, we just want to go over, keep your accounts secure, keep your passwords secure, set up multi-factor authentication on any and every service. And the last tip I'll give you before we go to break is give yourself some time. Don't try and do this while you're making dinner. Don't try and do this while you've got plans to go out the door. Don't try and do this when you're trying to have family time with your family. Sit down, dedicate some time to do this properly, safely, securely, and don't rush it. If anything I've seen happen where people rush it and then they've got themselves locked out of an account by accident. And the other tip I could give you before we go to break, because smartphones are becoming such an integral part of our life and have so much data, if you're going to get a new phone, make sure everything is off the old phone before you erase it. Because if you have a situation where you've got a passkey set up on the old phone, but it didn't transition to the new phone, and you don't know what your password is for your account, and you don't have your recovery code saved, you can actually lock yourself out of your account entirely and not be able to get back into it whatsoever. So if you want some help or advice with these things, you can always give us a call at Hanover MicroAge at 519-364-2702. And when we come back, I'm going to talk about MFA fatigue. Here on Tech Talk.

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user's device, hoping to wear them down through annoyance or confusion until they finally approve the request, unknowingly granting the attacker access to their account or network. So I'd mentioned that before the break that I'd actually been a target of this. And so what was happening was that my email for my Hotmail was set up as passwordless sign-in. So all I needed to do was tap a prompt on my Microsoft Authenticator. Well, one night I started getting prompts from my account for this constantly. And I'm like, I am not logging in. I'm literally just sitting here watching a movie. And so I kept hitting deny, deny, deny, deny, deny. And then I kept looking at the prompts and going, they're coming from all over the world, not from like just Hanover, but from like Italy and then Russia and then Africa and then all over. So it's definitely somebody who's going through possibly a VPN or just many hackers all at once. Because all they needed to know was my email address. And this is the email address that's been 23 breaches. So it's definitely out there. And they were just testing it out. And of course, you go to Hotmail to log in and you type in the email address, it, you know, brings you to outlook.com, type in the email address and it goes waiting for you to click on the prompt. And they go, oh, so this is definitely an active account. So they just keep trying it. So here's how we see a typical MFA fatigue unfold. The attack begins when a criminal gets a hold of their login details, like through that data breach, through phishing emails, malware, or by buying stolen credentials off of the dark web. Once the attacker has the username or password, then they try to sign into the account. The action automatically sends a verification request to the actual user's device, alerting them that someone is attempting to log in. The attacker then uses scripts to automate a steady stream of authentication prompts. These constant alerts are meant to overwhelm and irritate the user. After being flooded with notifications, the user might become frustrated and overwhelmed, simply wanting the alerts to stop. At that point, they may unintentionally approve one of these requests. And once the approval goes through, then the attacker is inside. They can explore the account, take sensitive information. If it's banking, they can move money. They can install harmful software to cause further damage. They could change your password on you, right? Because now they're in your account. They could set up, no, I don't want password sign-in. I want to change my password. This is the new password I want. And then they might say something like, okay, well, send a request to the device. And they go, okay. And they just keep hitting okay until you get annoyed again and press, yeah, I want to do that. So what can we do to defend against MFA fatigue? So multi-factor authentication, of course, remains an essential part of any cybersecurity strategy, and organizations must take extra steps to ensure it isn't turned against them. Here's how we can strengthen our defenses, and for you, just on your own. Keep these in mind. Implement risk-based and adaptive authentication. Use systems that analyze contextual factors such as device type, location, time of access, typical user behavior to determine when an MFA should be triggered. And Microsoft has actually done this. So I have almost zero prompts from anybody because I went into my account and said, you know what? I hardly ever leave Canada, only accept requests from Canada. And lo and behold, it all stopped. Now, if I ever go traveling, I should maybe look at that setting before I leave the country. Using an approach like this minimizes unnecessary prompts for low-risk activities while maintaining strict security. So adopt phishing-resistant MFA methods. Upgrade to more secure and user-friendly MFA solutions that reduce risk of fatigue-based attacks. Number matching. For push-based multi-factor authentication, require users to enter a code shown on the login screen in their authenticator app. This ensures approvals are intentional and not accidental. And if you use a Microsoft account, you may have seen this. You may have logged in on a fresh computer, a new computer, or just tried to check your email and Hotmail or Outlook on a different computer, and your phone gets that prompt and says, can you match the code we showed you on screen to one of these three? Have you ever wondered why on the Authenticator app it has three different numbers? You'd be like, come on, Microsoft, you know what number you're sending me. Why are there three different numbers? It's to help protect from that fatigue. If you get the prompt and there's three numbers on there and you go, I don't recognize this at all, deny, because you have no idea what number is actually on the screen that the hacker's trying to get into. Whereas if Microsoft just showed you maybe the same number or said, hey, just approve this, you might have more apt to just approve it. The other thing we can do is use biometrics and passkeys. So we did talk about those in the last segment too a little bit, but a lot of apps, even things like your triangle card for Canadian Tire now, are implementing fingerprint identification to get you in, because once they have that fingerprint that's stored on your device, generally not in the cloud, the device can't get by it, like a hacker can't get by it, right? Because they don't have your fingerprint. Don't worry, us and the regular public are not subjective to a Mission Impossible style level of hacking where they lift your fingerprint from a cup, Bond style or Mission Impossible style. But those are just some things to keep in mind, right?
that

multi-factor authentication should not be turned off. Once you have it turned on, don't get to the point where you're frustrated by doing the prompts all the time. There are ways in every service to say, hey, I use this device all the time. Don't ask me for prompts, or keep me signed in on just this computer or just this phone. But any other device, definitely ask for my password and my prompts. So those are things we can do to get around the fatigue of MFA. Use different MFA methods, and definitely try and avoid to not use text message as an MFA method. As we discussed before, those can be easily spoofed, hacked, or stolen SIM cards is a very serious situation, or a stolen phone. So just those things to keep in mind around fatigue, around multi-factor authentication, and best security practices. And you want to always keep your account safe, secure, do not remove passwords. And if you sign up for a brand new service, pop into their security settings to see if they offer multi-factor authentication of some type and put that on. Another big one we didn't mention just briefly in passing is social media accounts. Every social media provider has some type of multi-factor authentication. Turn that on, because it'll just prevent you from getting hacked or hackers trying to access your account. All right, so I hope you've enjoyed this episode. Hope you enjoyed learning more about the best security practices. And if you have questions or concerns, you can call me, Adam, at Hanover Microwave at 519-364-2702, or email sales@hanover-microwave.ca. Until next time, stay safe online, and we'll see you on the next episode of Tech Talk.

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2: For your Sunday, you should be looking at sunny skies with a high of 21. Tonight, clear with a low of 8. Tomorrow, expect sun and a high of 21.
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from a 1919 recording of the Ziegfeld Follies. That was A Pretty Girl Is Like a Melody, written by Irving Berlin, who wrote White Christmas. Now, that was a live recording in 1919, so production's a little sketchy, but it does show the rich history of musical theater. Now we're moving up to 1929 with Louis Armstrong singing Ain't Misbehavin' from Hot Chocolate. That's a Fats Waller tune, and of course the name of the musical that told his story.

0: The original Mrs. Anna from The King and I on stage was Gertrude Lawrence. But by the time the film was to be made, she was a little bit too old to play the role. Here's Getting to Know You from The King and I, followed by Seasons of Love from the 1996 Tony winner Rent.
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0: Looking at sunny skies with a high of 21. Tonight, clear with a low of 8. Tomorrow, expect sun and a high of 21.
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They used to tell me I was building a dream, and so I followed the mob. When there was earth to plow or guns to bear, I was always there, right on the job. They used to tell me I was building a dream with peace and glory.

Say, buddy, can you spare a dime? Once in khaki suits, ah, gee, we look swell. Full of that Yankee doodly-dum. Half a million boots went

Now a look at a hit from an opera, no less. Well, a poor man's opera. The Threepenny Opera was a hit on the more bohemian world of off-Broadway, but it was a sensation in Europe. It starts with a street beggar singing what became a breakout pop hit in 1956, with the most successful rendition, of course, being performed by Bobby Darin. Here's the Ballad of Mack the Knife.

From a street opera, we move to Dancing Queen from Mamma Mia, a musical based on the music of popular 80s group ABBA, who seem to be hitting the recording studio again these days. And I can't help moving when I hear ABBA songs on 88.7 The River. Next up is Night and Day from The Gay Divorcee, the first show that Fred Astaire performed in after his sister Adele decided to retire.

swear the Tonys is the most entertaining show on TV. In 2016, the musical Hamilton was nominated a record 16 times. The winner for Best Musical was announced by Barbara Streisand, who hadn't appeared on a Broadway stage since the 60s. The winner, of course, Hamilton, a hip-hop-style musical about Alexander Hamilton and the American Revolution. Imagine hip-hop and period costumes. Actually, it was great. But however, here's Barbara singing her signature song from Funny Girl, People. Funny Girl is playing at the Shaw Festival this summer.

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7: 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Advanced admission is $10 until Friday, June 12th at noon, after which tickets will be $15 at the gate. For more information and event updates, visit allaboardpalmerston.ca or follow All Aboard Palmerston on Facebook and Instagram.
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10: You'll have to be a little more standoffish when fellers offer you a buggy ride.
11: I'll give an imitation of a crawfish and dig myself a hole where I can hide.
10: I heard how you was kicking up some capers when I was off in Kansas City, Mo.
11: No!
10: I heard some things you couldn't print in papers from fellers who've been talking like they know.
11: I only did the kind of things I oughta, sorta. To you I was as faithful as can be. For me, them stories about the way I lost my bloomers, rumors, a lot of tempest in a pot of tea.
10: The whole thing don't sound very good to me.
11: Well, you see,
10: I go and sow my last wild oat. I cut out old shenanigans. I save my money, don't gamble a drink in a back room down at Flanagan's. I give up lots of other things that a gentleman never mentions. Before I give up any more, I want to know your intentions.

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It can't be now and then. No half and half romance will do.

We just heard All or Nothing from Oklahoma, which won Best Musical Revival on Broadway a few years ago. Now, audiences loved Anne Juliet when it first took stage in Toronto a few years back. So Mirvish brought it back recently. The show contains pop anthems as opposed to original music. But the premise is interesting. What if Juliet hadn't died and decided to go on without Romeo? What if she ran off to Paris and started a new life? Can't wait to hear the music that they've chosen for that one. The late Jerry Orbach was known for more than the crusty detective on Law and Order or Baby's dad in Dirty Dancing. He had his feet firmly planted in musical theater. Here he is singing Lullaby of Broadway from 42nd Street.

Now that was an anthem. But let's move along the timeline a bit to yet another anthem. From We Will Rock You, here's Bohemian Rhapsody.

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1: And I'm Robin. This week on Electric Dirt Local Artist Showcase, we're excited to bring you three very special musical guests, Harp and Norm Lucien, Shane Cloutier, and Steve Strongman.
0: You've been listening to Harp and Norm Lucien with his song Strong Enough for Love. Lucien emerged the music scene 10 years ago when he showed up with a pocket full of harmonicas at a jam on Toronto's Danforth. Norm hasn't looked back performing live and in the studio working with numerous local and international musicians. Along the way, he picked up the moniker Harp and Norm. This is Norm talking about his style of playing.
2: I'm not someone in almost anything in life to adhere to any particular style. I hear things from all kinds of different styles, and I read it like that, and I gravitate towards the aspects of it that I like, and, you know, and work at it, and hopefully can do. Mostly how I play is I listen to what, especially if I'm listening to playing with other musicians, I listen to what they are playing, what they are saying. So I try to color what they're doing. Like I really try not to get in their way and overplay. And I think one way that I sense of getting in people's way is trying to play the melody. And my feeling is they're already playing the melody.
1: Norm grew up in a musical family in Ontario with his roots in Quebec. He was exposed to country and French-Canadian music at home. Lucien received his first harmonica when he was 12, spending hours on this 26-hole split-reed Yamaha.
0: A poet, Norm went on to craft his own song lyrics, picking up the guitar to accompany himself while he sang and played harmonica. Initially, he wrote easygoing love songs until he joined a rally to save a historic building where he wrote his first protest song on the spot.

Since then, Norm songs have included such themes as preserving farmland, protecting our wetlands and water, and the mistreatment of Indigenous people. His most recent song, Will You Walk With Me, covers the tragic, senseless killing of the Solomon family from London out for an afternoon walk. Norm transferred all the proceeds of the song to the GoFundMe page for the surviving child. This is Life is Closing.

Norm continues to write and perform his poetry as well as writing for other musicians, enjoying radio play of his first CD, The World's Strongest Man, comprising of 11 of his original songs and a recent 10-tune second CD, Close to the Flame. Pre-pandemic saw Norm working in Nashville, and now he's back on stage with his great music. Be sure to check out his website, www.harpinnorm.com, for his next show dates. You don't want to miss this amazing performer. This is Cobaconk, another beautiful song by Harpin Norm Lucian.

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2: For your Sunday, you should be looking at sunny skies with a high of 21. Tonight, clear with a low of 8. Tomorrow, expect sun and a high of 21.
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0: You've been listening to Shane Cloutier from Collingwood with his song Rain Check from his new album Lie to Me Till It's Over. Cloutier wrote Rain Check after facing much tragedy in his life, turning to music as a way to heal. Rain Check for him is his inner dialogue in those moments of apprehension and uncertainty. He believes your inner voice is how your spirit pushes forward, even when that voice feels dark. Rain Check is a must-see video. You just can't help but get caught up in the emotion.
1: Cloutier, also known as hashtag Badass of Acoustic, has released three albums. All of his music is an introspective look at facing adversity, while heavily focused on perseverance and reflection. This is Shane talking about his writing process, followed by Shape of Me from his first album, In Light, one of his most popular singles, which reached number 5 on the Google Playlist folk charts.
2: I wish I could say I sit down with an idea, but I don't. I kind of, sometimes I don't know what songs are about until I'm almost done. And also, I have this box full of scrap pieces of paper because songs come to me at the worst times when I can't sit and work on it, or, you know, I've got something else to do or whatever. So a lot of my music, especially the first record, was written in fragments. I have pieces of, you know, half a business card with a line written on it, and I've got this box and I shoved all these pieces of paper in it. So I thought it might be fun for my kids someday to go through it, you know, 30 years from now or 40 years from now, and say, oh, look at his crazy thought process, you know, how things came together and lines for songs that aren't even in the song now, you know, how they, you know, changed or whatever. So this sort of evolves as I go. Some songs come quickly, and then some take months for me to finish, you know. So Rain Check in particular, I wrote in a day. Well, didn't even take a day. It's just, I know exactly where I was. I sat on a picnic table watching my kids while they're in a swimming pool, you know, supervising with an acoustic guitar on my lap, and I had a pen and paper, and I wrote the song, and I was like, ooh, I think I like that. So, you know, that one came quickly, and sometimes I'll work on a song and it'll take me months and months, and it won't even be one of my personal favorites on the record, but it took that long to come out, and some of them take longer than others, you know.

0: His In Light album was purely acoustic. With his second release, Red Wagon, he introduced his new sounds with live bass and drums. Now with his most recent album release, Lie to Me Till It's Over, he breaks new ground with his acoustic sound mixed with cello and programmed beats, showing a new side of this very talented artist. He continues to collaborate with Maple Blues Award winner Tom Bona, legendary guitar player Frank Marino of Mahogany Rush, and Grammy-nominated cellist Michael Olson. This is another brilliant song from Lie to Me Till It's Over. Maybe. And Shane commenting on his musical compositions to date.
1: You know what? I would. And it's because of these last three records. I'm happy with them. I feel good about them. I didn't compromise on any of it, so I can look back and go, oh, I did that the way that I knew I should, and I feel good about that. And I know there's musicians out there that have the same feeling about some of the records and maybe not other ones. And I like these three records, so yeah, I think I could look at what I've done and take a breath and go, you know what, I did good for what I wanted to do.

Cloutier's unique sound and guitar abilities have led him to be the only Canadian endorsee for the Ibanez acoustic guitar range and the Canadian endorsee for Laney amplification. With Shane's determination to push through the heartache and trauma comes the success he truly deserves. His strong emotional voice and his work as a guitarist combined with his heavy metal influences creates an uncommon sound for this alt-folk musician that we just can't get enough of. Sam and I are looking forward to seeing him live at Fen McCool's in Newmarket on December 4th. Keep up to date with this extraordinary performer for future events, videos, and more at ShaneCloutierMusic.com. We're going to leave you with another great song by Shane Cloutier, Shake Me Good.

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That was Juno Award-winning bluesman Steve Strongman from Hamilton with the song Tired of Talking from his 2019 album of the same name. Tired of Talking has been earning rave reviews and showcases why Strongman is one of the most exciting performers on the scene today. Beyond Strongman's talent as a songwriter, guitarist, and frontman is his ability to engage his audience and deliver an outstanding performance at every live show. With his unique guitar playing and soulful vocals, Strongman delivers incredible performances with power and passion, establishing this guitar slinger's reputation as one of the most exciting artists on the international blues scene today. This is Can't Have It All.

Strongman has been delighting audiences around the world with his take on the blues for decades, liberally applying swampy swagger and sweetness to shovels, ballads, and four-on-the-floor chuggers. His impressive resume includes opening for guitar legends such as B.B. King, Buddy Guy, and Johnny Winter. Steve holds numerous awards and nominations, including his breakthrough 2012 release, A Natural Fact, that was hailed as a standout, earning him a Maple Blues Award for Recording, Songwriter, and Guitarist of the Year, as well as his 2013 Juno Award for Blues Recording of the Year. This is Highwayman.

0: In 2020, Steve joined forces with Linus Entertainment in a multifaceted deal that sees the Hamilton-based company globally represent his music publishing catalog, distribution of his sound recording catalog, as well as future recordings and songwriting. For Steve, songwriting has always been an evolving special place. His affiliation with Linus Entertainment allows him to focus further as a songwriter. Along with the deal, a new album is in the works and will be released alongside his back catalog on the Linus-affiliated Roots and Blues label, Stony Plain Records. Let's listen to Steve talk about this amazing partnership.
1: Well, it was a very interesting thing that happened. This is one of the positive things, obviously very negative situation of the pandemic that we all find ourselves in. But a positive thing was it allowed me to take a step back and, because I wasn't touring and able to play shows, look at my career from a bigger perspective. And one of the things that happened was when Linus called me up to offer me a worldwide publishing deal for my entire catalog of songs. So I was like, oh wow, okay. And Linus and Stony Plain Records really see me as a multifaceted artist, but also they're interested in having me produce, be on the other side of the glass and help some other artists that are going to be on the roster. That was interesting for me because I always see myself as an artist first and foremost, but it's afforded me the opportunity to focus more on writing and being in the studio in this time when I can't tour and nobody can tour. And it's been a really great experience for me. It's something that I've always loved doing, but I was the kind of writer that would write when it was, okay, I got to get a record out because I'm touring so much and it's time for a new record. And now it's working this set of skills on a daily basis for other artists as well. So I've been co-writing more than I ever have in my life, and I've also been producing other artists for the label too, so it's been really interesting.
2: Sam and I have been lucky to see Steve perform on a few occasions. If you get the chance to see him live, you'll find he has a way of stirring the crowd that evokes emotion and maturity with his authenticity of classic blues themes.
0: And that brings us to the end of our show. Robin and I hope you've enjoyed it. A big thank you to Harp and Norm, Shane Cloutier, and Steve Strongman for this week's Local Artist Showcase. We'd like to leave you with one more outstanding song by Steve Strongman, Soul Searching. Robin and I hope this song moves you in the way that it has moved us. I'm Sam.
2: And I'm Robin, and this has been Electric Dirt.
3: Ken!